you'd like to hear on the radio. Today is the day. Get your requests in quickly because I am going to play DJ for the day. So don't go anywhere. We've got a wonderful Sunday brunch show planned for you. First up, it's news time.

0: Good morning, Robert Baird with ABC News. US President Donald Trump says a peace deal with Iran is scheduled to be signed today, despite warnings from Tehran that the timing has not yet been confirmed. The BBC's Thomas Morgan reports.
1: Today we've had a number of posts on social media from a number of different countries involved in this deal, really saying that it's going to be taking place very shortly. You've had President Trump posting on Truth Social that it's going to be signed tomorrow. You've had the Pakistanis, who have been key mediators in this deal, also saying that it will be signed imminently. The Iranians have said as well, their foreign ministry, that it wouldn't be signed tomorrow, but it would be signed the next few days. So they again are being positive and making positive noises that this is almost there.
0: The Health Minister, Mark Butler, says he's open to adjusting the government's proposed NDIS overhaul, but insists the scheme needs to be curtailed. The government wants to reduce the spending growth rate of the scheme to save $35 billion over a decade. Protesters rallied in Canberra yesterday, calling for the amendment to the scheme to be scrapped. Mr. Butler says he's open to what he calls constructive changes, but believes the government is on the right track.
2: Well, I'm not saying that there won't be any change. We've heard some ideas from the crossbench in the debate in the House of Representatives. I've certainly very much heard that people want greater reassurance about what won't change because of the reforms that we're putting in place. So I'm certainly not saying that we're not looking at things constructively.
0: Meanwhile, Tasmanian Liberal Senator Jonathan Dunningham has revealed he'll leave politics by the end of the year, saying he wants to spend more time with his family. The ABC's national political lead, David Spears, has more.
3: I spoke to him earlier this morning. He told me that after much consideration, my family and I made the call that it was time for me to be home more. It was a tough call after 25 years in and around politics. He says he let Angus know some weeks ago, gave him a commitment that he'll do what needs doing to finish the job that he's asked me to do. That means there will need to be a reshuffle of the front bench sometime soon, you would expect, if he's going before the end of the year. And in the Senate, you can just leave and be replaced without the need for a by-election.
0: In New South Wales, the state government has announced a major health funding boost, including money for upgrades to some regional hospitals. Digby Werth-Muller has the details.
4: Health Minister Ryan Park says the $10.3 billion spend over 4 years reflects the enormity of the challenge of dealing with an ageing population. He says thousands of additional staff and more services, and giving nurses their largest pay rise in more than a decade, are all being funded without privatisation. The budget allocation includes funding to open and operate major developments at John Hunter, Shoalhaven, Nepean and Eurobodalla hospitals, enhanced services in Western Sydney, and open 10 emergency department short-stay units in Ballina and Grafton.
0: A Canberra coffee vendor says the ACT government is misleading small businesses and their customers with its single-use plastics ban for public events. Vendors like Debbie Clifford turned to compostable or recyclable plastic alternatives when the ban came into effect 5 years ago. She says bioplastic cups are fully compostable, but there's still no adequate composting facility in the territory.
5: So many people are willing to do the right thing, but the government's not able to support our community to do that. And that's what's frustrating.
0: Overseas, Switzerland will vote today in a referendum on whether to cap the country's population at 10 million people. Population in the European country currently sits at 9 million, with foreign nationals making up about 28%. The referendum was proposed by the right-wing Swiss People's Party, who want to limit the number of people moving to the country. In the NRL, Canberra fullback Dane Laurie says he'll take a lot of confidence from last night's 3-point loss to Parramatta at Western Sydney Stadium. The Eels led 15-0 after 61 minutes before two Raiders tries put the visitors within range of a much-needed win. Laurie told ABC Sport the team's discipline improved late in the match.
6: We kind of took a lot of confidence out of that because we was defending well, stopping tries and stuff, but yeah, just the second half we just couldn't get it done, so yeah, spewing.

0: Canberra's weather now for this Sunday. Cloudy, a high chance of showers, becoming less likely from the late morning. A top of 16 is expected. Currently in Canberra at the airport, it's 15 degrees. Tuggeranong is sitting on 15 also. 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
10: Good morning and welcome to Sunday Brunch today. It's the 14th of June. It looks gorgeous outside. Though it's been a little cold, maybe a bit of a cold start to the day. But we're heading for a top of 16 degrees. Positively balmy for winter time. It's making me feel quite happy. Happy to be a Canberran, and I'm also happy to be presenting the show for you today because making is the theme of the show and we've got so much planned for you. If you've ever wondered how to make friends as an adult, for example, or maybe you've wondered about how to make or remake a household budget, we'll have that advice for you on the program today. And we're also going to make the most of the handmade markets up at Epic and check in with a bunch of makers up there. And hey, if you're making something yourself today, maybe you're making dinner, maybe you're working on a craft project, doing some paving or some gardening while it's not raining, let me know about that too. 0467 922 666 or 1300 681 666 are the numbers to reach me on if you'd like to have a chat and let me know what you're up to today. But the most fun part of the show today is making a playlist. That's right. I'm going to play DJ for the day today. If you would like to hear a song on 666 ABC Radio Canberra, today is your chance. We're making a playlist. Text me your song of choice to 0467 922 666. If you want to wax lyrical about why you love the song, you can always give me a call as well on 1300 681 666. Producer Claire is going to kick us off for our making a playlist this morning with Alphabeat. This is Fascination.

0: That is Alphabeat with Fascination, kicking off our Making a Playlist Spectacular today. If you've got a song that you would like to suggest that you'd like to hear on 666 ABC Radio Canberra, send me a message, 0467 922 666. We will do our absolute best to get it on the playlist today. Now, coming up on the show, as you know, we're talking about all things making. We're going to be talking about the not-so-compostable wares you may have in your cupboard.
1: So it says compostable, but it's going straight to landfill. 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
0: That's coming up very soon. 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
0: Making a difference to our planet. It's something we all like the sound of, don't we? And something that probably makes you feel a little bit good about yourself as well. It's knowing that the plates and the containers and the cups that you use at public events are compostable. It's less plastic, it's better for the environment, right? Well, the ACT mandates reusable, recyclable and compostable packaging at all public events, but nearly all of it ends up in landfill because there's no facility to compost it here in the ACT. One of our reporters has done a deep dive into these so-called sustainable choices to see if they really do what they say. And joining me now to tell us more is the lovely Lish Feyer. Hello, Lish.
5: Good morning,
0: Good
5: Kate.
0: Morning. It's so lovely to have you down here in the studio.
5: It's lovely to be back because, you know, when you come back to a place that you know well, the smell is the thing that...
0: Oh, yes.
5: First jogs your memory. I mean,
0: yes.
5: I listen regularly.
1: But the smell is definitely
5: lovely.
0: Deja vu.
5: Yeah.
0: Lish, tell us about the story. I'm just going to play that little grab I played just before because it's quite a good one.
1: So it says compostable, but it's going straight to landfill. So we're being sold a lot.
0: What's your story about?
5: It's fascinating because everyone who's been to a public event or got a disposable coffee cup from their favourite coffee shop, anywhere you go, you'll notice that there's been a phase out of single-use plastic. So in 2021, the ACT government started phasing out single-use plastics from takeaway containers to all of the things that you buy at a food truck, for example. So you get cardboard and various sugarcane mulch things, there's bamboo cutlery, there's lots of different things to replace plastic. There's no doubt about it.
0: Yeah.
5: We've got to phase out fossil fuel-based products that are single-use, that you just chuck them into landfill. They were going there, doing nothing, filling up the... So you think with the alternative that we might be composting them or at least recycling some of it.
0: Yeah.
5: But no. So that there was Debbie Clifford, who has a market stall at the farmers markets called Wagonga Coffee, and she has this bio cup, and the bio cup is not lined with a plastic film, a petroleum plastic film. It's lined with a bioplastic film made from plant plastic, basically, so that your coffee doesn't leak through the paper.
0: Of course, yes.
5: But and she makes a big effort to do that. And here's a little grab of what she had to say, because she says, I really want to do the right thing. My customers want to do the right thing. But in the end, if it's not being used in the way that it was intended, if it still ends up in landfill, what's the point?
1: You look at it, it's like, what's the point?

0: You pay a higher price and it's not actually, nothing's happening. So it's like, why am I doing that?
1: So many people are willing to do the right thing, but the government's not able to support our community to do that. If you go on any sort of the social media, you can see that other cafes are offering cups that you just bring back and they'll just give you another cup. Like, we're taking it into our own hands. We're meant to have a government that supports and it's not. And that's what's frustrating.
2: So the crux of the issue, Lish, is that vendors like Debbie are buying these compostable coffee cups, plates, containers, but they are actually unable to compost them.
3: Yeah, you just can't compost them at all. Recycle them either.
2: Right.
3: There was a recent post put out by the ACT government on their social media, and this is sort of what alerted me to it. Mm-hmm. There's a couple of sort of ways that alerted me to it, but this one, it said, it's doing a little bit of myth busting, really, saying you think your compostables go into the green waste bin or the recycling bin, and it said no. It said these cannot be composted because we don't have the facilities
2: right
3: to compost them. We've got the FOGO facility, which is just a trial site out at Hume or Mugga, at the Mugga facility, but it just cannot handle the amount that we are creating. And it's a real lost opportunity in a way, because we've made this big effort to phase out single-use plastics and replace them with something that should, in essence, be able to be full circle.
2: Yeah, yeah.
3: By coming back to the earth by composting, but it's just not available.
2: We're not set up to actually do that.
3: No, and I wonder, I'd love to hear from listeners actually.
2: Yeah.
3: If they thought that all of those products would be compostable.
2: Definitely. Well, I mean,
3: compostable.
2: Yes, and I think I just kind of thought it didn't matter what bin you put a compostable cup in, for example, it would compost. So recycling bin, landfill bin, it didn't matter. It would break down the same way. But your story this morning says that that's actually not the case.
3: No. And I was at the farmers markets yesterday chatting to people and watching people and talking to vendors and the farmers market managers. And it's clear, it's confounding and confusing and complicated and complex, because you see people arrive at the bins and there's only recycling and rubbish. So there's no organics waste at all at the farmers markets.
2: Yeah.
3: But because there's no use collecting it because there's nowhere to put it. It really...
2: Right.
3: There's only two options. We haven't got the third option. And people are standing there going, okay, this is cardboard. It looks like cardboard.
2: Yeah.
3: But it's got a bit of food on it. Where does that go? Is it... Because you can put a pizza box in the recycling bin. But no, the message is unless it's perfectly clean, absolutely pristine, clean cardboard, it can go in the recycling.
2: Wow.
3: But everything else has to go
2: In the bin.
3: In the rubbish bin.
2: Wow.
3: And so it's contaminated either way.
2: So if you put a compostable container into the recycling bin and you think you're doing the right thing, what happens to the recycling bin? Have you contaminated everything that's in there?
3: Yeah, 10% contamination means the whole thing goes out.
2: Wow.
3: Apparently. I wasn't able to talk to Waste Away, who's the collector for the farmers markets, as to the level of contamination there and if they have to literally throw it all away.
2: Mm.
3: But to me, something's wrong.
2: Yeah.
3: There. Dan Waters is a resource recovery expert. He's been doing it for decades. People might remember Corran Bank Festival years and years ago. That was 100% resource recovery. So from composting toilets on the site at Corran Bank and to full organics. But he also is responsible for what got me into this story in the first place, because I was at the folk festival and there was a guy there collecting all the plates, all of this compostable plates and cups and cutlery, and filling a truck and taking it out to his farm in Braidwood.
2: Mm-hmm.
3: And literally it looked like someone was dumping all this rubbish on his farm, but he sprays it with this inoculant, this compost inoculant. It breaks down and after a year it's fully... The only way you could tell that it was a pile of forks and folk festival waste is there was a little sort of sticker, one of those fruit stickers found in the pile. Other than that, it just looks like the most rich, fertile soil you've ever seen. I thought, why? That's amazing. Why aren't we doing that everywhere?
2: Yeah.
3: And that's when I found out that we don't compost any of our compostable waste in the

0: ACT. Right. It has to be sent across the border, and that is the only event in the ACT that has been allowed to do that. And Dan set that up. So Dan Waters spoke to me yesterday about the golden opportunity that we're missing.
1: Gold standard would be vendors can only trade on composting material. They're pretty much doing it already. And then all of that material, the only waste stream that you have at an event is composting, and all of that material goes and is composted.
2: That's kind of like the ideal, isn't it? The gold standard.
0: Because not everything is compostable, even though it looks brown.
2: Goodness me.
0: A bit of brown washing, Kate, because everything looks quite natural and brown.
2: Yeah.
0: And you think, okay, that surely can all break down because it's made of natural materials.
2: Yeah.
0: But there's the factor of the lining. There's a sometimes plastic lining to keep it waterproof or even so things don't stick to it, non-stick.
2: Mm.
0: Some of that can be a PFAS product, which we're hearing a lot about in our news. So that complicates the composting process, because if that goes into the compost, then that contaminates the compost. On the other side of the coin, if you put the plant-based plastic liner into the recycling, that immediately contaminates the recycling. So that's why I love Dan's, you know, the gold standard would be everything is completely compostable.
2: Yeah.
0: And people don't even have to think then.
2: Yeah.
0: It just goes into that green waste bin, and then it all goes to the recycling facility or the composting facility.
2: Yeah.
0: And then it gets returned to us as beautiful fertiliser.
2: In our soil.
0: Yeah.
2: You're listening to Sunday Brunch on 666 ABC Radio Canberra. It's 21 minutes past 10. Lish Feo is with me in the studio. We're talking about composting. Bunch of texts coming in, Lish. Some people saying War on Waste covered this compostable cups issue years ago. Che can use a keep cup. Another texter says, most of our recycling ends up in landfill. I've got pictures of bin trucks emptying recycling and waste into the same truck. We don't have recycling in the ACT. Yes, texter, we did know about that issue as well. And also about the compostable cups. I think we've heard there's been a lot of rhetoric around those things for years now. But I think what makes your story interesting and different, Lish, is that in the ACT, at these kind of public events, it's now mandated. We were the first in the country to mandate these reusable, recyclable, compostable packaging. And the natural conclusion for a consumer to come to is that we're doing something good with the things that we're mandating with these compostable packaging, but we're not.
0: No.
2: We're not making good of it at all.
0: It's a circular economy, but it's only a tiny part of the circle, like one quarter. We haven't closed the circle on it.
2: Yeah.
0: The government has set the legislation, got everyone to do the heavy lifting, especially businesses who have to comply with this, but then they haven't picked it up. The plans for the FOGO facility, I think it was due to be up and running in Hume by 2023, but that's been pushed back and back and back. The government weren't able to speak to me on this or the previous story I did. They've given a statement saying, look, that is in the feasibility study to be able to compost these slightly harder to compost products, the plant-based plastics. But I get a sense that it's, as Dan Waters said, he said it's in the too hard basket. He says, you know, the too hard basket is actually the bin that we have wheeled out for a lot of these problems.
2: Indeed. Well, Lish, thank you so much for bringing us up to date and also just giving us a little bit of insight into this issue, because it really, I think it is something that people just assume is happening, but it's not.
0: Yeah, and it's complicated. But maybe we can be making it a little bit easier.
2: So
0: in essence, if you go to an event and you're wondering which bin to put your beautiful compostables in,
2: put it in the rubbish bin. Oh, it hurts to say that, doesn't it?
0: What a waste.
2: What a waste. Indeed, what a waste. Very good. Budumching. Lish, thanks for coming into the program today. And thanks to all of you for your texts on this topic as well. And thanks as well for your song requests too. There's some really good songs coming through. I know already we're not going to be able to get through them all. But Mitesh from Infinity Towers in Gungahlin, you were first in, so I'm going to play your song first. You've requested Midnight Sky by

Miley Cyrus. I've never heard this song before, but I am so happy to be able to play it for you. If you've got a song suggestion for making a playlist this morning, 0467 922 666 is the number to text me on. This is Miley Cyrus.

0: That is Miley Cyrus with Midnight Sky. That was Mitesh's song request for our Making a Playlist this morning. Mitesh, I really like it. Thank you for introducing me to a new song. I very much appreciate it. And if you would like to have one of your favourite songs featured on our Making a Playlist this morning, make sure you send me a text, 0467 922 666, and we'll get your song on the radio.
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0: Well, you all know that we love our makers here on Sunday Brunch. We do a regular segment called Meeting the Maker, and a place where you can find a whole group of wonderful makers this morning is the Handmade Markets. It's on in Canberra this weekend, and we're going to be speaking to a few of the stallholders throughout the show to talk about their craft, what they're making, and see if we can pick up any tips and tricks along the way as well. But before we meet some of these makers, we thought we would check in with the brains behind the Handmade Markets first to see how it's all been going this morning. Joining me now is Julie Nichols. She's the Handmade Markets founder. Good morning, Julie.
5: Good morning, Kate.
0: Good morning. It's so wonderful to be speaking with you on such a busy weekend. How has the market been going so far?
5: It's been sensational. It's just been the most fun so far. We've got a whole day to go.
0: Oh, wonderful. So how are things looking today at the market? You've had the quiet hour this morning?
5: We did. We had the low sensory hour this morning. It is the most beautiful way to start a Sunday morning. We have a

0: specially curated playlist. Our lights are down, the heaters were on. And it was just, it's a lovely way to start the day. Everyone's very happy and just strolling around, and it's just amazing.
1: Yeah. Julie, tell me a little bit about the Handmade Market's history, perhaps for listeners who haven't heard of the market before.
0: Yes. So 18 years ago, I had an idea that I would like to start a market here in Canberra. I was a market stallholder myself for many years. I was a trained milliner. So I used to attend the markets, and I really thought, oh, there's so many clever, talented people here in Canberra and in the region who are making their own product. And sometimes it's just a really hard slog to then sell that handmade product next to something that's imported and perhaps, you know, of a cheaper quality, so a cheaper price point, you know, with not the same story behind it. So I thought, well, I thought that's a pretty good niche thing. I would start my own market. So 18 years ago, I hired Albert Hall and had the first handmade market with 35 stalls. And we haven't looked back since. It's just been going from bigger venue to bigger venue. We're now at Canberra's biggest venue. We have 260 indoor stalls. And we just have the most amazing customers that come around. But we draw customers and stallholders from all over Australia now. We are also affiliated with the Australian Made campaign. So everything is made in Australia.
1: Okay. You've touched on something a little bit there, Julie, about having a space, I suppose, where customers like me can meet and see our makers in person. What is it that's kind of special and unique about that, do you think?
0: I know people because I hear them, and as we walk around, we can hear the conversations, and then the stallholders tell us later. They absolutely, the stallholders from other cities that come here and do this constantly tell us that the Canberra customers are so special. They just want to know everything. They absorb all the stories. They take it on. They appreciate what they're making. And they just have the best conversations. Canberra customers are very lovely, but just really want to know what's going on, and they really appreciate that somebody has handmade a product. It's a really lovely relationship.
1: Yeah, well, we're going to be meeting some of those makers throughout the Sunday brunch program this morning, which I'm so excited about and looking forward to. But Julie, I guess from your perspective today, are there any makers that you're excited to go and visit their stalls at the market? I'm sure you've canvassed it all over the past couple of days, but what's your highlight?
0: Wow. That's like asking me to choose a favourite child. We always have our favourites that come along a lot of the time, and we also have something new as well. So, you know, there are amazing ceramics that we always love to have, but there's new people with ceramics, and you can't go past the food and, of course. The distilleries as well. So I'm really looking forward to having some dumplings later.
1: Yes.
0: That's what I've got my heart set on, even a wood-fired pizza.
1: Yum.
0: But just the artwork and the beautiful furniture stalls, the jewellery stalls, there really is something for everyone. And I know everybody thinks that can't possibly be true, but you have to come along and experience it, because there is so much on offer.
1: Oh, indeed. Well, you've made it sound extremely tempting. If I wasn't on the radio, I would be coming down and visiting you in person. Julie, what time are you there until today out at Epic?
0: We're until 4 p.m. today, and it's free parking and free entry. And, of course, we also have our blanket drive for the Salvation Army.
1: So yes.
0: If anybody has some clean blankets, jackets, beanies, scarves, etc., that they're not using anymore, if they could bring those along and donate them, that would be great as well.
1: Yeah, wonderful. Julie, thank you so much for taking some time out of your busy day. All the very best with the rest of the market, and we look forward to the next few markets in the coming year as well.
0: Thank you so much, Kate. Thank you for supporting us.
1: Pleasure. Thanks so much. That's Julie Nichols there, the founder of the Handmade Markets. We're talking about making things on Sunday brunch this morning, and we're going to stick with the Handmade Markets as a bit of a theme. We're going to check in with one of the stall holders out there at the moment. He spent decades capturing all the very best and the most beautiful sights Canberra has to offer. You could say that he makes both

0: memories and photographs. He joins me on the line now. Good morning, Glenn Martin.
1: Morning, Kate. How are you?
0: I'm good, thank you. Thanks to you as well for taking some time out on such a busy morning to chat with Sunday Brunch. But we're just so excited to, we're always excited to meet makers across Canberra. And you in particular, you've been doing photography for quite some time now, as I understand it. What do you love about that art form?
1: Yeah, so I got into photography seriously from 2014, and for whatever reason, something just clicked in it. I like the technical side, but there's also the creative side. So you've got this left brain, right brain thing going on. Mm. And yeah, just being able to make beautiful pictures and capture scenes just look a bit different sometimes.
0: Yeah. And what kind of scenes or things do you love to capture?
1: So I'm a bit diverse in what I do. There's a lot of Canberra landscape, of course, as well as around the rest of Australia, but also some abstract aerial work and astrophotography as well. So mm-hmm. Milky Way, nebula, galaxies, so right across the board.
0: Beautiful. Glenn, when did you realise that photography was something that you wanted to pursue professionally? I mean, a lot of people do it as a hobby, but turning it into a career is something quite different, I imagine.
1: Yeah, definitely. And I sort of fell into it by accident, to be honest. So got the start in 2014 just for myself. But then by 2016, I've been posting my stuff online and people started asking me, do I sell it? Do I teach? So I've been doing photography workshops for the last 10 years. And then I did weddings there for a while. I've retired from that now, but did 8 years of weddings, and it just grew and became a thing.
0: And I understand you've been in Canberra for quite a little while now. I think my notes say since maybe perhaps the early 1990s. I imagine you've captured a whole lot of different scenes in Canberra over the course of that time frame. What have you noticed about how Canberra has changed in that time?
1: Look, I think it's always been a photogenic city, but for whatever reason, say the last 20 years or so, there's just so many great spots that you can go, go up to the Arboretum for the Brindabellas, go to the Botanic Gardens for your flowers and bugs and things, go on to Civic for some street photography, get up Mount Ainslie. There's just so many different things that it almost doesn't matter what you're into. There's something to photograph in Canberra.
0: Yeah. You're listening to Sunday Brunch on 666 ABC Radio Canberra. My guest is Glenn Martin. He's a professional photographer based here in Canberra. We're talking all things making on the brunch program this morning, and Glenn makes beautiful photographs. He's also down at the handmade markets today. Glenn, tell me a little about, that balance between creating beautiful photographs, capturing beautiful scenes, but then also that balance of wanting to sell those products and get your photos in front of other people. How do you juggle that?
1: Yeah, definitely. It's a leap of faith. Gotta have a bit of self-belief and fake it till you make it sometimes.
0: Yeah.
1: But handmade for me has been fantastic. So I applied in 2018 and I've been coming to handmade markets now since 2018 for all that time. And, you know, print is not dead and people still love to buy photography. I see a lot of people giving advice online, don't bother trying to sell prints. Nobody's going to pay for it when they can just look at it for free on Facebook. Mm-hmm. It's just not true. If your work has the quality and the emotional impact, and if it just hits a bit different, people are still putting art on their walls, and that's fantastic.
0: Yeah, you described that beautifully, and I think you're exactly right. There's something different about having an actual print or photograph in front of you rather than on a screen. Like the depth, you can't realize how beautiful a picture is when you see it on a screen.
1: Yeah, the attention deficit sort of economy that we're sitting in at the moment.
0: Yeah.
1: You can see the most beautiful image on your phone. You might look at it for 2 seconds and you're swiping on to the next one. Whereas some of my pieces, the abstract ones in particular, people will just stand and stare at it and just get lost in it.
0: Mm.
1: And it just doesn't happen on your phone or your computer.
0: Yeah, it's very true. Glenn, I will let you get back to the handmade market, but if our listeners are interested in seeing some of your beautiful work and they're not at the market today, how can they find you?
1: Yep, so all of the socials, search for Glenn Martin Photography.

0: I'm on Facebook, Instagram, and also have a YouTube channel. So if you're sort of interested in learning a bit about photography, just search Glenn Martin Photography on YouTube. Lots of stuff there as well.
1: There you go. Glenn, thank you so much for giving us a little bit of your time this morning. I appreciate it.
0: Thanks so much, Kate.
1: Thank you. That's Glenn Martin there joining us from the Handmade Markets. We're talking all things making this morning. And 18 years of the Handmade Markets, pretty special. We're going to be talking to a few people who are out there this morning and have been out there all weekend. Glenn was just a taste, professional photographer based in Canberra. We're also going to be checking in with a lady who makes fabric, screen printing. We're going to be checking in with a duo who make fine art. We're going to be checking in with a local gin maker as well. But we're going to be a little broader than just the creative space this morning. We've already talked about compost, as you know. We're also going to be talking about making a household budget and making friends as an adult as well, which is always a bit of a challenge. But on making compost, I've got a text here, which is a photograph. It's a keep cup with 666 ABC Canberra as a logo around the band. The texter says, this is 20 years old. It saved a squillion cups. Maybe 666 merch could rejuvenate this besides the 666 beanies. I love that idea, texter. I did not know that we had 666 keep cups. There you go. I've been here for about a decade and I have never seen a 666 coffee cup. I love it. And I think I'm going to suggest that to our managers. You never know. You never know how far that composting passion can go, and using keep cups as well. That's a great idea. Thank you, texter. 0467922666 or 1300 681666 are the numbers to reach me on if you'd like to join the conversation about composting or all things making this morning. Thanks to the many of you who have texted in song choices for our Making a Playlist. The next song that has been suggested is from Wendy from Gordon. She's suggesting Take Me to Church by Hozier. Wendy, I love this song. I often think about playing this on a Sunday. It feels appropriate. Thank you for suggesting it. I'm going to play it now. This is Hozier, Take Me to Church.

0: is Hozier, our next song selected by Wendy in our Making a Playlist morning. Thank you so much, Wendy. I really enjoyed that one. If you'd like to suggest a song for our playlist this morning, 0467 922 666 is the number to text me on.
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0: Now, if you've been following the news this week, you'll know that we've been talking a lot about the ACT budget, but what goes into making a budget? Today on Sunday Brunch, we're going to move away from the ACT's situation to your household situation. What are some tips and tricks you can put into practice in your own home to make sure you're keeping on track with your household budget? Joining me now is our finance expert, Natasha Jansen. She's a financial educator, a behavioral money coach, and the founder of Women with Sense. Welcome to the program, Tash.
5: Good morning. Thank you for having me.
0: My pleasure. Making a household budget, it can be pretty overwhelming. It's a pretty big topic. Where do we start?
5: Yeah, and look, and it's one that a lot of people avoid because there can be a lot of fear and anxiety around looking at your numbers and afraid of what you'll find out. And also a lot of people associate budgeting kind of like dieting, like it's going to be restrictive. I don't want to restrict myself. But in actual fact, a budget is just a cash flow plan. You just want to make sure that you're directing your money in an intentional way. Mm. It's going towards the things that really matter to you, because otherwise most of us tend to just be reactive. You go through your day, you're just responding to outside stimulus. And when you do that, the risk is that you'll end up somewhere else rather than where you really want to be.
0: Yeah.
5: So important, and such a good time as well. 1st of July is approaching. Of course, I'm an accountant. True. I love the 1st of July. But, you know, 1st of January, 1st of July, really good points as far as drawing a line in the sand and even checking in with how your budget's been going so far and, making some changes along the way.
0: And the analogy you used just then, that making a household budget, it can kind of, like, people often look at it as like dieting. It's restrictive and it's bad. But you're saying that's the wrong way to look at it. It's actually a helpful thing to do.
5: 100%. Because so many times when you look at it, you don't even notice the little habits that have crept in along the way. Mm. Or, you know, if you asked me, hey, you know, would you rather spend $2,000 a year at KFC or going on a family holiday? I'd say family holiday. But if I go and have a look at how often we've been going through the drive-thru,
0: it tells a different story.
5: That's not quite my intention, right? Not talking from personal experience at all. So this is sort of why it's so important to go and do that and sort of go, well, actually, you know, I would rather put money towards these things rather than that. Mm. Let's have a look at what is driving that behavior. Why are we, for example, spending so much at KFC? In my case, I found that I was a little bit reactive and disorganized. I didn't realize every day from school pickup to going to sports, the kids would be hangry. So we'd do a quick drive through, grab something on the way, and off we go. And once I had a look at that, I went, oh my goodness, this is happening not just a couple of times a week, which is what I had in my head. This is happening, you know, on a fairly consistent basis. Okay, well, that's now powerful information that I can use to get organized, address those challenges, and now we don't have to spend so much anymore. We can put it towards the things that we really want to spend it on.
0: So is that the ideal place to start then, with a goal in mind, something you want to save for, or is the best place to start by looking at your income, your bank statement maybe, and seeing maybe where you're spending money that you don't need to be spending?
5: Look, I think having a goal in mind is really powerful because A, that'll motivate you to have a look at those numbers, but also then when you're having a look at things, you're comparing against and then going, okay, well, can we, for example, you might be able to afford to do the things that you want to do and the additional savings and do it fairly easily. Or you might have to make some compromises. So knowing how much you need to be looking for a compromise can support you with finding those quick wins or looking for things to tweak. So you want to sort of have both in mind when you're doing that. Mm.
0: Tash, what are some common mistakes you see people making when they're looking to start this budgeting journey?
5: Oh, I love that question. So there are three traps that I've observed that people tend to fall into. The first one is overcomplicating things. So having too many spending accounts and we're trying to be too detailed with the budget. So I'm having a spending account for my shopping and then a spending account for groceries and all of that. And some of that has come from the barefoot investor model, which works really great for some people, but for others it's really disheartening. They just end up moving money back and forth. Mm-hmm. So I think simplifying your cash flow, smoothing out your bills so that there's no surprises coming up because you forgot to factor in that the annual rego is due and suddenly the cash flow can't support that. So really simplifying that entire process. The second trap that we fall into is not having a buffer. So we tend to do our cash flow and our budget like really lean, and there's no space there for, you know, the emergency trip to the vet. And suddenly we are dipping back into savings. It feels like we're treading water, one step forward, two steps back. So it's really important to, you can start off with, it depends on your circumstances, but maybe $500 each fortnight or each month as a buffer in that bills account and see whether that absorbs some of those surprises. Mm-hmm. And if you end up not using it, let that build so that then you've got, you know, maybe a couple of thousand sitting in there so that if an emergency occurs,
0: you've got money.
5: You've got that money there. Otherwise, again, you know, we don't allow for the fact that I might need a spare tire or something like that. And then it's like, it feels like we're going backwards, but we're really not.
0: Yeah.
5: And the third one is not also looking at our time budget. So looking at how are we spending our time? Is there room there for creativity, for connection, for things that bring you joy and meaning and fill your cup? Because if we aren't looking after ourselves, if our emotional needs aren't met, you're going to blow your budget because you're going to end up overspending. And the typical areas where people overspend are in things that bring us comfort. So it might be retail therapy, might be food and alcohol.
0: Yep.
5: For some people, it's booking holidays because we're physically trying to escape our lives. But we then end up returning to that exact same scenario. Yeah. So looking at your time budget hand in hand is really important.
0: Yeah, that's I would not have guessed that that would be your third point, but the more you talk about it, the more it makes sense. Retail therapy, shopping spree, treating yourself to extra ice cream or whatever it might be actually eats away at your budget.
5: Yeah, 100%. And that is that example of, again, of us being reactive and we're being pulled in so many different directions and work pressures, life is busier. There's constantly things going on. So many of us are constantly stressed. So I was reading research recently that was showing that even the act of emails and the SMSs, all that pinging is constantly keeping us in that stressed fight or flight mode. And what that does then is that increases the chances of us needing to regulate our nervous system. But most of us were taught, what do? We suppress it, we run away from it. And so we'll reach for the things that'll give that instant dopamine hit.
0: Yeah.
5: That's where having that bird's eye view, being really intentional and going, okay, maybe I need to start to set boundaries. Maybe I haven't been working overtime just this one day this week. Actually, when I look at my calendar, it's been constant and I've been missing out on time for self-care or on time for family and all those sorts of things. But creativity is a big one. So most of my clients, when we look at their time budget, you know, we haven't been creative since we were kids.
0: Yeah.
5: And that is so important just for giving you that sense of achievement and fulfillment. It's mindful, it calms down your nervous system, it, you know, brings you joy. So creating time for those sorts of things, I think, is really important. And it doesn't have to cost you anything. You know, volunteering doesn't cost anything. Colouring in, that doesn't cost you. But it's so important to do and it'll support you with sticking to your budget and not overspending.
0: Yeah. It's an important aspect of this program today as well. We're talking all about making things in all kinds of realms. So what you've just said is perfect for the

0: creative side of this program today. We've got people coming on who are making art and photos and cooking and, you know, all of those creative outlets. So that's a timely comment as well, Tash. You're listening to 666 ABC Radio Canberra. It's 5 minutes to 11. But Tash, before we come up to the news, I mean, setting a household budget is one thing, but how do you reset or refine a household budget if you find that what you're doing is not working? How do you change that?
1: Yeah, well, again, knowing those numbers and understanding how much is it not going by, you know, are we overspending by $100 a week? Yeah. Is it more than that? And then digging in a little bit deeper to really understand what that's about. Mm. In some cases, we might just have an income problem that we are just really earning a small amount and it's not enough to cover the cost of rent and mortgages and those sorts of things, which then tells you that's where you need to direct your energy. But in other areas, it may be that that discretionary spending has really been going out of hand, right? Mm. So if that's the case, I really find rather than using an app to summarize your expenses, actually going old school, exporting it into Excel and categorizing things line by line. I do this with my clients all the time and it is so powerful because you start to notice those behavior patterns.
0: Yeah.
1: You know, oh, every morning I'm grabbing a coffee and then I'm doing this and then I'm doing that. That will help you to identify what are those habits that are adding up and creating that overspend.
0: Mm.
1: Then you can understand what's the emotional driver behind them, what's that need that I'm fulfilling, and then look at what do we do to replace that? How do we cope in other ways?
0: Mm. Tash, what's one thing that you would like listeners to understand about making a budget? If there was one thing that people had to take away from what you've just said over the last kind of 10 minutes or so, what might it be?
1: I think it's just that what we said at the start, that it is about being conscious and intentional with what you're doing. You know, you're an adult now. A lot of us feel like we're powerless kids. And if we look at this, someone's going to go, you know, not tusk, tusk, you know, you're not.
0: you're not doing the right thing.
1: You're not doing the right thing. You'll be in trouble. My goodness, how much are you spending on this? You shouldn't be doing that. But remembering that we are now adults, we are in charge. You're in charge of the decisions that you make. If you want to spend $2,000 a year at KFC, go for it, right? If that's your priority and your value, then no one's going to tell you otherwise. This is purely about making sure that the way you're spending your money is aligned with actually what you want to be achieving and where you want it to be going. And if it's not, then you can tweak it. And if it is, then go and enjoy it.
0: Yeah. Okay. Natasha, thank you so much for coming in on Sunday Brunch this morning. You're a wealth of positive energy and good information, and I really appreciate you coming into the studio.
1: Oh, my pleasure. Thanks so much.
0: Thank you. That's Natasha Jansons there. She's a financial educator, a money coach. She's the founder of Women With Sense, and she was in here because we, of course, have been talking about making things across the program this morning. So making a budget is her topic. But if you're interested in making friends as an adult, perhaps, something that you might find a bit difficult, we've got someone coming on after the news at 11 to chat to you about that. And we're also going to be dipping back into the handmade markets. We had Julie Nichols on earlier in the program talking about 18 years of the handmade markets, which is a bit of a hub for makers. So we're going to be jumping in and out, talking to a few more makers as well after the news at 11. We've got a beautiful screen printer coming on the program. We've got someone who makes fine art with a bit of a philanthropic cause. And we've got a local gin maker coming in as well. When you think of local produce and goods in the Canberra region, you might not think of gin, you might think of wine, but gin is indeed a bit of a popular pastime in and of itself. So we're going to be delving into that too. As always, keep your texts coming about our playlist. I've got a few songs in that I'm going to play after the news at 11. 0467 922 666 is the number to text me on. Stay tuned. It's 11 o'clock, time for the news.
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0: Good morning, Robert Baird with ABC News. The Health Minister, Mark Butler, has warned a 12-month delay to the government's NDIS overhaul would cost the budget $17 billion. The government's proposed changes to the National Disability Insurance Scheme were the single biggest savings measure in last month's budget. It wants to push the legislation through Parliament by early July, but the Coalition has reportedly offered to do a deal with the Greens to force a six-month inquiry into the plan. Protesters rallied in Canberra yesterday, calling for amendments to the NDIS to be scrapped. Mr. Butler says the changes were scrutinised during a three-day inquiry, and he says the opposition is playing games.
1: It will run to billions and billions of dollars, and I've not heard Angus Taylor make an argument why this inquiry has not been long enough in and of itself. He's simply trying to use this as a pawn in a bigger chess game that he's seeking to play about other areas of the budget.
0: Food vendors and consumers say they're confused about what to do with compostable waste, which has grown since Canberra's single-use plastic ban was introduced in 2021. In a recent post on social media, the ACT government said compostable packaging doesn't belong in recycling or green waste bins, but should instead be sent to landfill. Resource recovery advocate Dan Waters says that's a wasted opportunity, which could be solved with better communication and commercial composting facilities.
2: Gold standard would be vendors can only trade on composting material. They're pretty much doing it already. The only waste stream that you have at an event is composting, and all of that material goes and is composted.
0: Overseas, Hungary's former Prime Minister Viktor Orban has been re-elected as the leader of his now opposition Fidesz Party. The nationalist politician galvanised right-wing conservatives across Europe and America, but was roundly defeated at the polls 2 months ago. He told supporters the party must be ready to rebuild.
3: We must prevent faulty government decisions, organise resistance to the government's flawed decisions, to erroneous views and to violent abuses of power. We must provide an intellectual and political home or community for those who believe in values.
0: The royal family has celebrated the official birthday of King Charles III with the Tripping the Colour ceremony in London. While the monarch's actual birthday is in November, the annual summertime parade is one of the biggest royal and military spectacles of the year, culminating with a Red Arrows flypast. Royal commentator Juliette Reedon says it was a reduced number of family members that greeted the crowd from the Buckingham Palace balcony.
4: We saw on the balcony, which is that moment when we see the royal family out there in force, there were just 14 this year, very much the slimmed down monarchy. I mean, if you think back a few years, back when Queen Elizabeth II was alive, that balcony used to be packed.
0: To sport now, a strong contingent of Australian fans are in the Canadian city of Vancouver ahead of the Socceroos' opening game of the FIFA World Cup. ABC Sports' Tom Wildey is there.
5: From where I'm standing, and you might be able to hear it in the background, there is a strong contingent of Turkish fans playing music and singing songs. They've already set off some flares. We've seen a big contingent of Aussie fans are filming them and singing their own songs. There's about 10,000 Aussies expected at the ground tonight. It's hard to get a gauge on how many Turkish fans will be there just because there's actually a large Turkish population in Vancouver, and so it's hard to gauge what the actual turnout will be. But I think based on what I can see right now, Australia will be outnumbered in the stands. And it's just up to them whether they can make it out on the pitch.
0: In tennis, Australian Alex de Minaur is through to the final of the Rosmalen Grass Court Championships in the Netherlands. The second seed defeated Frenchman Adrien Manarino 6-4, 6-love to book his place in the final. His opponent will be Poland's Kamil Majczak, who defeated third seed Daniil Medvedev. In the women's draw, Australian Ila Tomjanovic lost her quarterfinal clash against American Katie McNally in straight sets. And Mercedes driver George Russell has secured pole position ahead of Formula One's Barcelona-Catalunya Grand Prix in Spain. Russell set the fastest time in qualifying by just over 0.06 of a second ahead of Ferrari's Lewis Hamilton. Oscar Piastri will line up seventh for McLaren. To Canberra's weather now. Cloudy today. There's a high chance of showers becoming less likely in the evening. We're heading for a top of 16 degrees today. It's currently 16 at the airport and also 16 at Tuggeranong. That's the latest from the ABC Newsroom. There'll be another update at midday.
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12: Good morning and welcome back to the Sunday Brunch program for today. Thanks so much for your company and for spending the first hour of the program with me as well. We've been talking about making. It's the theme of our show today, and it's been so fun hearing about some of the wonderful creative things that are happening around our region. If you've ever wondered how to make friends as an adult, though, we're going to have that advice for you a little later on the program. And we're going to keep making the most of the handmade markets up in Epic. And we'll continue checking in with some local makers who are up there today, selling their wares and meeting a lot of Canberrans. If you've been up there, I'd love to have a little bit of a peek into what's been happening. 0467 922 666. Let me know what it's like up there today. Have you eaten any good food, perhaps, or purchased any beautiful wares? I'd love to hear from you. I'd also love to hear from you about our playlist. The most fun part of the show so far, without a doubt, has been making a playlist. Thank you to so many of you who have texted in with your song choices. Hopefully I can get through half of them. Half is better than none, right? But one of the songs that was texted in on 0467 922 666 is Wonderwall by Oasis. It's an absolute classic. If you have a classic song you'd like to hear, let me know. 0467 922 666. For now, making a playlist. This is Wonderwall.

0: with Wonderwall. What a classic. Such a good song. Thank you, Texter, for sending that one in as part of our Making a Playlist program. We're talking, of course, about making things across the show today, and it's great that you can be a part of things by texting in the playlist that you would like to have on 666 ABC Radio Canberra this morning. So if you've got a song that you would like to hear, 0467 922 666 is the number to text me on.
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0: Now, if you're partial to a little bit of print, maybe some fun patterns or some bright colours, you might want to listen closely to the next maker I have ready for you to meet. She makes vibrant screen-printed textiles and pops her designs on everything from wall hangings to cushions to tea towels to shower caps. Joining me this morning from the handmade market is Anna Sutherland. Good morning, Anna. Welcome to the program.
2: Good morning. Thank you for having me.
0: Oh, my pleasure. How has the market gone so far for you?
2: It's been great. It's, such a great atmosphere. So busy. It's lovely to see everyone, like new customers, returning customers. Yeah, it's really good.
0: Oh, good. Anna, tell me a little bit about you. How did you fall into screen printing?
2: I've been creative my whole life, and when I looked into what I could do after school, I found a Bachelor of Visual Arts majoring in textiles at the ANU. So I did that and loved it. We learned tapestry, weaving, screen printing, and screen printing just stuck as my favourite thing to do. So, yeah, and then I've just turned it into a business.
0: And what has that leap been like from studying it, from falling in love with it as an art form, to then turning it into a business, which I can imagine would be quite stressful, quite a leap as well?
2: Yeah. I mean, it does have its stressful times, but it's also just so much fun doing something every day that, like, I just love doing. So it's hard to really call it work sometimes.
0: You're in the right industry then.
2: Yeah.
0: Anna, tell me a little bit about the design process. What kind of textile techniques do you employ? Like, how long does it take for you to perfect a pattern? Those kinds of things.
2: So everything starts from a line drawing. I'm particularly drawn to antique pieces of jewellery or just flowers in the garden. So I do a simple line drawing of that item or that flower, and then I put it on my computer, sort of redraw it, and then put it into a repeat. And then I sort of have to separate the colours so that I can send away my design to get the screens made, so that then when the screens get back, I line out my fabric and print my fabric, which is usually anywhere between one and three colours that I have to, print.
0: Right. And so what kind of time frame are you working within when you're doing something like that?
2: Sometimes some designs are faster than others because they just sort of come together quickly and I love the look of them. And then others take a little bit more fine-tuning to make sure it all lines up perfectly. I sort of have a bit of a wild system of registering my screens on my print table. So some of it's by eye, some of it's actually measured, but probably 98% of the time it works out perfectly. So I must be doing something right.
0: Absolutely. Anna, as part of the Sunday Brunch program, we often do a segment called Meet the Maker. I'd love to have you in the studio to talk a little more about your creations for that segment. But one of the things I love asking people is what their studio setup looks like when they're creating whatever it is they're creating, whether it's pottery

0: or jewelry. What does a screen printing studio look like? Is it at your home or do you go elsewhere? Tell me about that.
1: So I actually have a print studio set up at my parents' place.
0: Thanks, Mum and Dad.
1: In New South Wales. they have a merino property. So there's a wool shed and shearer's quarters, but the shearer's quarters are no longer used. But they have a great dining room space. So it's all, there was these two big 5 meter print tables that Dad helped me convert into a print table. So I can print 5 meters at a time.
0: Right.
1: And I sort of, it's nice and colorful. It's organized. it's lots of fun. And it's a beautiful space to work in because there's lots of windows and a really big space. Yeah. I'm very lucky.
0: Yeah,
1: very
0: it lucky sounds beautiful. That. And I imagine being out on a property like that is quite inspiring in and of itself too.
1: Yeah. And it's always nice to visit Mum and Dad as well when I head back to back to the farm to do some printing.
0: Absolutely. You're listening to Sunday Brunch on 666 ABC Radio Canberra. It's 16 minutes past 11 and my guest is Anna Sutherland. She's a local screen print artist. She's chatting to us from the handmade markets this morning. But Anna, if people can't get out to the handmade market, I know it finishes at 4 o'clock this afternoon. How can people see your work or connect with you?
1: So I have a website which is annasutherland.com.au, but I also have Instagram, which I regularly post videos of me screen printing and photos of my work that people can check out as well. So that's annasutherland.design.
0: Okay. And Anna, this might be like asking you to pick a favorite child or something like that, but do you have a favorite print that you've created or a favorite item that you love to print onto?
1: I think one of my favorite prints is a really busy design that I just call jewel because it was inspired by jewelry, and the reason I love it is because it's really hard to screen print it lining up the three screens, but every time I print it, it just sort of, the different colors all pop and I don't know, it makes me excited. So
0: it's the challenge and the satisfaction of seeing it. Yeah, I understand that. Anna, if people listening are interested in perhaps studying visual arts like you did, or if they're interested in textiles, what would your advice be to them in terms of taking this up as a career, but also as making sure that you, you know, continue to love what it is that you're doing and creating?
1: I would probably look into all the different courses, whether it's short courses or even, you know, bachelor degrees. And just, there's so many out there that, and you can do photography or pottery or textiles and major in different things and have a dabble in everything until you find sort of what you love. Because once you find it, you'll know.
0: Just like you did.
1: Yeah.
0: Oh, wonderful. Anna, thanks so much for coming on the program this morning and all the very best for the rest of the handmade market as well.
1: Yeah, thanks so much. Thanks for having me.
0: Pleasure. Thanks so much. That's Anna Sutherland there, a designer and a screen printer. You've probably seen her work. I'm sure if you looked it up online, you would recognize some of her prints. Perhaps you've got a tea towel or a cushion in your house that is something that's printed by her. Her work is beautiful. She's up at the handmade markets at the moment, but her website is her name if you wanted to check her out, Anna Sutherland. You're listening to 666 ABC Radio Canberra. Talking about making this morning. Sometimes we're taking that literally and we're talking about making fabric and screen printing and making photographs, but sometimes we're having a bit of fun with the concept too. So we've been talking about making a playlist across the program this morning. Ian, Yuma to you, thank you for your text. Ian says, my song choice is The Dangling Conversation by Simon and Garfunkel. The song portrays a failing relationship and I guess a few listeners have found themselves in such a situation. The song, oddly enough, reminds me of my grandma's front room, which always reflected a somber sense of melancholy. I only ever got to go into this room if grandma was going to give me a few pennies for pocket money. Great lyrics. Ian, thank you so much for the song suggestion. How could I not play it when you've paired it with a description like that? So just for you, I am going to play for you The Dangling Conversation by Simon and Garfunkel. 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

0: That is Simon and Garfunkel there. Thank you, Ian in Richardson, for sending that suggestion through. What a melancholic song. I really enjoyed that. Thank you. I'm loving the new music that I'm discovering this morning. Thanks to all of you sending in suggestions for our Making a Playlist. Keep them coming. We've still got 35 minutes of the show to go, and we can surely squeeze in a few more. And thanks to you, Dawn in Wanneyasa, who's texted in and says she's enjoying the playlist and the handmade interviews. Well, Dawn, I've got a few more handmade interviews coming up and a few more songs for you as well. 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
0: Art for a cause. Is there a better way to be a maker? Egg Picnic are a local design studio that creates art prints and public art that saves species. To tell us a little bit more for our next maker to meet, I'm joined by one half of Egg Picnic, Camilla Di Gregorio. Good morning, Camilla. Welcome to the program.
5: Good morning, Kate. Thank you so much for having me.
0: My pleasure. Camilla, tell me a little bit about what Egg Picnic makes.
5: Yeah, so Egg Picnic, we're a design studio, as you said, devoted to wildlife conservation, and we work across different platforms. We do a lot of public art, so we light up giant buildings in Australia and overseas, raising public support for ecosystems. We also create animation, sculptures, we do exhibitions, and we have a full online shop with species that support different conservation causes, and we make prints, and that's why we're here today at Handmade Canberra.
0: Yeah, and I'm sure people will have seen your designs, even without realising some of those installations have been on Parliament House. You've lit up the Sydney Harbour Bridge during Vivid Sydney as well. What's it like to see your art on such a massive scale?
5: It's really hard to believe when you're looking at it at that scale. And then at the end of last year as well, we did our first big one overseas. We lit up the presidential palace in Chile.

0: with both species from Australia and Chile. So joining my two countries, because I'm from Chile, so it's just been really exciting. And just the way that people receive the work and get excited when they see the species that they recognize or learn about new species, it's just been an incredible experience overall.
1: Yeah, and it must be, I mean, it fascinates me that you guys can do some of these big public art installations, but then also scale it right down and

0: kind of transitioning between those two kinds of projects?
1: Well, it always starts off with a hand drawing, and I actually draw at a really small scale. It's usually A4. So all the drawings are creating really, really small. And then what we do is once we finalize the artworks, then we create them at large scale so they can be put onto public buildings. But all the drawings are then created as prints. So exactly as you say, you can view them as at this large scale, enormous public art installation, but then you can also have a piece of that in your home.
0: Mm.
1: And what we've done is we've created a collection of species of birds, of mammals, of all these different animals that needed representation and that are also iconic, because we realize that people have strong connections and stories to them. And if they can have that at home, it's a daily reminder of how much we should care for the places that we live in.
0: Mm. I'm pleased you brought that up as well, because I wanted to ask you how intrinsic wildlife conservation is to what you create.
1: Yeah, so all the work is actually informed by scientists. I actually wanted to be a scientist as a kid growing up, but I wasn't good at it. So once I discovered that I could make art, I could do drawings, I said, well, that's going to be my voice and that's going to be the way I'm going to help. So I started learning from different people who were working, who had their boots on the ground, and asking them about the species and asking them what species need to shine, what species do we need to learn more from in order to get the people to support them and to really create movements around these species and get things to change. So it's been really important working collaboratively with scientists, with ecologists, and now we work with people all around the world. From the U.S., we work with the National Audubon Society, we work with BirdLife here, we work with the Jane Goodall Institute in Chile. So there's a lot of cross collaboration that's made our work have a lot of layers, and it's made it really rich.
0: Yeah. How do you manage all of that, all of those, you know, competing projects, but also the different people that you're working with literally all around the world?
1: Yeah. So it's a lot of work because it's just Chris and I.
0: Yeah.
1: So everybody thinks that we're kind of like a really big, you know, team, and it's just us two. We just work really hard all day, but we're doing it because I just love nature with my whole heart, and I just want to do anything I can to take care of it. So we're just constantly managing our time really well to be able to do all the projects at once.
0: Yeah.
1: I also wish I could sort of have more hours in the day, because there's so many species that I want to draw, that I want to get out there and grow our current collection. But we have a lot of exhibitions coming up. There's one coming up in July in Canberra. There's a big, exciting public art piece, the biggest one we've done in years, coming up in Canberra at the end of the year, too. So there's lots in the work, and we just try and do it all. And just try our best to get everything out there.
0: Can you tell us anything about either your exhibition or the big installation you're doing at the end of the year?
1: So I'm not sure if I'm allowed to give more details about the end of the year, but it will be in November.
0: Okay.
1: It will be in the city. And
0: watch,
1: we're super excited
0: space.
1: About it, because what's this space? Because there's a new feature that we haven't ever done yet. So I'm excited to launch that in Canberra. Mm-hmm. We have an exhibition coming up at the end of July at the Botanic Gardens here in Canberra, which we're super excited about.
0: Yeah.
1: It's one of my favorite places. I love going there for the flora, for the fauna, for the fungi. So it's going to take inspiration from the gardens. That's going to be at the end of July. And next week, we're actually lighting up the Scientific Institute of Antarctica in Chile, in the south of Chile. So we're working with the Australian Embassy in Chile, creating an animation that's going to light up a building featuring all the species of the area. So
0: There's
1: a lot happening. It's really exciting. Yeah, very, very fun at the moment.
0: Yes, and speaking of a lot happening, you're down, you've got boots on the ground, you're at the handmade markets today. Your head just must be spinning most of the time.
1: Sorry?
0: Your head just must be spinning with all of the things that you're doing.
1: Yeah. No, I literally had to walk out because we were at the handmade markets, which have been amazing. We do this 4 times a year. It's our favorite market ever. And I literally had to step out, and I'm walking in the forest so I can chat to you. But then I'm going to run back in because it's lovely just chatting to every customer and hearing their stories as well.
0: Yeah. Well, thank you for chatting to our customers, to our listeners here on 666 today, especially because it's been so busy. All the best with the rest of the market and with your upcoming exhibition and installations as well.
1: Thank you so much, Kate. Thanks for having me.
0: My pleasure. That's Camilla G. Gregorio there from

egg picnic. She joined us from the handmade markets, as you heard her saying, walking around in the forest by the sounds of it, so that she could make some space to talk to us today as part of our show celebrating making this morning. Gee, it's been so fascinating to hear all of the different creative people in Canberra, what they're working on, but also some of the more the generous uses of the word making that we've been making the most of this morning. Coming up, we're going to talk about making friends. And we're still tapping away at our playlist as well. 0467 922 666 if you want to get involved in making a playlist. Alex in Sutherland has sent in a suggestion. The song is called You Better Run by the Young Rascals. It's yet another one I have not heard before, but I'm so pleased to play it. So Alex, this song is for you.

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4: You are indeed listening to Sunday Brunch on 666 ABC Radio Canberra. It is 26 minutes to 12. It's all clear on the roads and sitting at about 16 degrees outside. So that's the maximum expected today. So get out there and enjoy the sunshine while you can. Now, when you think of local produce and goods in the Canberra region, you might think of our wine districts or our truffles or maybe the many, many fresh goods and produce at any farmer's market you might pop into over the weekend. But I wonder if you think about gin. The Yass Valley area actually holds the ideal climate for crafting spirits. And to tell us more about that, I'm joined by Matt Hillman from Hillman Brothers Distilling Co. Good morning, Matt.
5: Good morning.
4: Thanks so much for coming on the program this morning to talk about all things making in the Canberra region. Tell me what it is about the climate of the Yass Valley that makes it ideal for making gin.
5: Yeah, so, we're a small, like a family-run business out here at Yass. We make rum, gin and brandy. But I guess the climate suits itself with our big temperature swings here from the hot summers and cold winters is good for barrel aging things like rum. And we also make the gin as well.
4: Right. So, Matt, how did you get into this world of spirits?
5: It was kind of an idea I had for a long time. And we moved on to an acreage out near Yass about 15 years ago. And talking to my brother, we decided to kick it off. So it's just a small family business. And, we make some good stuff.
4: Yeah, so it's gin, rum, and what was the other thing that you make?
5: We make some brandy. So
4: brandy.
5: Work with other family businesses in the area, a cidery up at Batlow and a local winemaker to make brandy.
4: Okay. Tell me a little bit about the process of how you make, say, a brandy or a gin or a rum. You can pick one because I'm sure they're all different. Yep. But how long does it take?
5: I'll pick the gin.
4: Yeah.
5: Gin's quite a technical thing to make. So we use a copper pot still, and what we use is a neutral spirit in the boiler. When the alcohol evaporates, it passes through a gin basket where the oils are pulled out, it's vapor infused, and then it goes into a cooling column and turns back to a liquid. So it's just pulling those oils out of the botanicals at the right time, at the right temperature to get a nice product.
4: Mm. And how long has it taken you to perfect that product? How much trial and error did you and your brother have to go through?
5: Yeah, it took a while. So I got a small test still where I maybe 15 to 20 times per gin to get it right. But got it right now. We scored a gold at the Sydney Show last year for one of our gins. So yeah, we're producing some great stuff out of Yass.
4: Yes, well done. Congratulations, a gold. That's very exciting. Do you think that people don't realise that the Yass Valley has things like your distilling company?
5: Yeah, it's kind of, I think it's known as a cool climate wine region mostly. But there's a lot of great producers out there. There's chocolate makers, there's your wineries, there's there's lots of things going on out in the Yass Valley, and it's just out of Canberra, so it's a great place to visit.
4: What's the community like in the Yass Valley for all you makers doing chocolate or wine or whatever it might be?
5: Yeah, there's a few groups. We're a member of the Makers of Murrum Bateman, which has been around for quite a while. Mm. And also here in Canberra, we've got Spirits ACT and Spirits New South Wales, which are distilling groups that are formed that are promoting distilling in our region.
4: And Matt, you're down at the handmade markets today as well. What do you love about heading out to a market?
5: Yeah, handmade's great. It's one of our favourite markets. I think probably everyone said that. But it's really good for us. There's a bit of a distiller's lane there, so you get to chat with the other people in the industry and they're kind of like work colleagues, I guess.
4: Yeah.
5: And talk about things. And you got some fantastic distilleries there from all around the region. So, yeah, it's definitely worth dropping in to say hello.
4: Yeah, absolutely. If people can't get up to Epic today, can they come out and visit you in the Yass Valley, or where can they meet you or sample some of your produce?
5: I don't have a tasting room yet, but usually I'm at the markets around the area in Murrum Bateman or at Yass, or events like this at MA.
4: Yeah. Well, Matt, thank you for taking some time out to chat with us this morning, and congratulations on your award-winning gin as well. And thank you for sharing a little bit of your experience and insight into the spirit-making process. I appreciate it.
5: No worries. Thanks for having me on.
4: Pleasure. Thanks so much. That's Matt Hillman there. He is one half of the Hillman Brothers Distilling Company, located in the Yass Valley, creating gin and rum and brandy. So there you go. Canberra is not just a wine region. It's a gin and spirit region as well. You're listening to 666 ABC Radio Canberra. If you've just joined us, we're talking about making across the program this morning, and it's been a lot of fun meeting some of our local makers as well. And Caroline from Canberra has texted in. Caroline, thank you for such a lovely text. She says, what a gorgeous theme for your show today. I wanted to share a lovely local maker that I've just stumbled across that has started a Clay It Forward Street library in Weston. Instead of a book library, it's a library of handmade, gorgeous ceramics. You can leave a creation or take one. Deep blue ceramics are the people to find on socials to find out more. But what a gorgeous idea. Caroline, that is a gorgeous idea. I love that. I am a Weston Creek local, so I am absolutely going to go and find that Clay It Forward Street Library in Weston. Thanks for drawing my attention to it and for texting in. And I'm so pleased that you're enjoying the program as well. Also throughout the program, we've been making a playlist, which has been a lot of fun. Dawn has texted in. She suggested our next song, which is ABBA's Waterloo, just because she loves hearing it. And Dawn, why not? I say that's as good a reason as any. You're listening to Sunday Brunch, and this is ABBA.

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4: It is 16 minutes to 12, and I don't know about you, but I have loved learning about how to make all kinds of things on Sunday brunch today, all of the exciting things going on in our region, from gin to faux shows to fabrics to the household budget. We seem to have covered it all, but what about making something a little more personal, making connections with other people, perhaps? Particularly as adults, it can be harder to make friends than it was when we were younger. Finding spaces to make connections with people around us can be a bit tricky. Where can we turn to? What difficulties are we facing, and how can we overcome them? How can we make friends as an adult? Joining me now to talk about this very thing is Dr. Vivian Lewis. She's a clinical psychologist at the University of Canberra. Good morning, Vivian.
5: Good morning, Kate.
4: Good morning. I mean, just kind of in that intro, my mind is kind of skipping ahead of me and thinking, yeah, it is difficult to make friends as an adult sometimes. Why is that, Vivian?
5: Well, I mean, our natural ways of making friends are often through school and sports and university and often work. And particularly as we get older, some of those opportunities are less and less. And so as adults, we're often needing to find those opportunities to meet people. It might be meet new people or have more exposure to people, which is a little bit more difficult than when we were children.
4: Yeah. Do we have as many spaces to find community and connections these days as we did maybe 20, 30 years ago?
5: Well, I mean, a lot of adults these days are juggling a lot of things. So, you know, a lot of adults are juggling, you know, work and family and caring responsibilities and what have you. And so we're a lot more exhausted and stressed than we used to be, which means, you know, it does make it harder. It's not to say that those opportunities aren't there. It's just that they require a little bit more effort to come about them.
4: And how do we make the most of those opportunities when they arise? I mean, how can we identify a friendship-making opportunity, let's say?
5: Well, the best thing is to say yes. So if someone invites us to something, actually say yes, you know, or if you can't make that, think about another opportunity to do something. And it is about being quite brave, you know, going into new situations or meeting new people, or just, you know, simply that person that you see every day when you're, you know, at the gym or at your local church or whatever it is, actually just going up to them and saying hi, introducing yourself, you know, and then just starting from there and doing it repeatedly. So they often talk about, you know, having more and more exposure to the same people, you know, creates that connection. So it's a lot slower than often we want it to be. It takes a bit of time and it takes quite a bit of guts to do it as well.
4: Yeah. And I guess some of those, hang-ups that we have as adults, we didn't have as children. You know, we aren't as worried about ourselves or how we're appearing when we're kids. We're far more likely to just dive on in. I feel like a lot of adults maybe struggle to make friends these days because they're thinking too far ahead of themselves and worrying about how they're going to fit in a friendship or what they're going to say next or that kind of thing. How do you conquer that aspect of it, the confidence aspect of it?
5: Well, yes, you're absolutely right. As in, as adults, we fear judgment much more. And so it is sometimes actually trying to find people who have common interests. So, you know, if there's something that you do, something that's meaningful to you or something that you enjoy, like a sport or a particular group or a particular hobby or something, is, you know, using those people because you've got that in common with them.
4: Yeah.
5: You know, and it is just being, you know, a bit mindful that, you know, about what you talk about as well. You know, don't start your opening line with something political. Maybe start with something a bit lower.
4: You'd have to be really comfortable to start with something political. But I mean, where should you start, Vivian? Like, I mean, thinking about what you shouldn't do, what should you do? Where should you start if you're trying to strike up a friendship? What should you say?
5: I mean, well, the best thing is actually just to introduce yourself.
4: Sure.
5: Say, you know, I've seen you around, or I've seen you here a few times. My name's Vivian. I'd like to get to know you, or, you know, how are you finding it? Or ask them something about the thing that you have in common. What do you think about this? Yeah. Or what's your experience like? And then it usually sort of naturally rolls from there. Mm. It's usually actually the first couple of lines that are the hardest. Once someone has actually initiated that and you've said something back, it's often a lot more easy.
4: Mm-hmm. And I guess listening well is a part of that as well, whether you're the friendship extender or the person on the receiving end. Listening to what the other person is saying and paying attention is really important too.
5: Yeah, well, that's right. Well, it's showing that you're actually interested. Yeah. Like you've actually gone out of your way. You've bothered to talk to this person. And you're actually interested in what they've got to say. And that connection draws most people in. Yeah. Most people want to be seen and heard.
4: Mm. Vivian, a lot of people hang on to friendships from school or university or maybe even their early working days before life gets really busy. Is that a bad thing, or is hanging on to those old friendships actually positive?
5: I think it is important to have people that you connect with. I think sometimes as adults, where we get upset or distressed is where we have had friends for a very long time, and then sometimes when those friendships break down or people sort of move on or we don't hear from people, which can be quite hard for adults. And that's quite a common thing that happens, is because as we get older, we don't have as much in common. Mm. You know, people will get married or they have families or they move. And so it's not unusual for adults to lose friends that way and actually be quite upset thinking they've done something wrong, mm. whereas all they've done is that person has just kind of moved on to another chapter. So it's not sort of taking those things as rejection or something that's fundamentally wrong with you. It's just a sign that, you know, people do move on and things do change. So not letting those experiences hold you back from making newer friends.
4: Yeah, that's good advice. You're listening to 666 ABC Radio Canberra. It's 9 minutes to 12 and my guest is Dr. Vivian Lewis. We're talking about making friends as an adult. It is indeed a skill that maybe you need to work on, or maybe you don't have a lot of experience with, and that's exactly why we're talking about it on the program today. But Vivian, I wonder, how can you tell if someone's going to be a good friend? What qualities should we be looking for in a friend, and how should we kind of engage with that?
5: And that can be quite tricky because sometimes it is a bit of trial and error. But it's not necessarily about having lots of friends. It is the quality of that friendship. And, you know, it's things like where people are actually seemingly genuine, they're supportive of us, they do listen, they seem pleased to see us, they enjoy our company, you know, those sorts of things. So people that actually lift us up, and where you might be experiencing, actually, I don't feel very good about myself when I'm around this person, mm. or this person, you know, is quite hard work, or this person is quite draining. Those might be more difficult friendships. Mm. So it is, I mean, friendships, you know, are not always easy, because of course we all go through struggles and we want to use our friends to be able to help us in those situations, but it shouldn't always be difficult. So it's, yeah. you know, that ability to be able to have fun with someone, be able to have a laugh, mm. and also trusting them and being able to go to them as well.
4: Yeah, and maybe investing in those friendships more than other friendships where maybe you see sides of yourself that you're not super happy with when you're hanging out with those people.
5: That's right. And, you know, and sometimes with friends can serve different purposes. So we can have different friends for different situations, yeah. or for doing different things. Like, it's okay to have, you know, these are the friends that I go out with, and these are the friends that I do more quiet things with, or these are my emotional support friends. You know, so people can have a different reason for being friends, yeah. with different people.
4: Friends for different walks of life.
5: That's right.
4: Yeah. Vivian, what are some really simple, easy things we can do to increase our chances of connecting with someone? You've kind of touched on maybe joining a church or a community group, but what else can we do to increase our ability to make friends?
5: Well, it's really just be comfortable in yourself, in who you are, and thinking to yourself, I am worthwhile and I'm worth being friends with. So it is a little bit about, boosting your self-confidence a bit that, I deserve to have friends and I've got something to offer others. So it's really about your own inner dialogue and thinking positively about what you've got to contribute.
4: Vivian, thank you so much for giving up some time on your Sunday morning to talk to us about making friends. Your advice has been really practical and I really appreciate it.
5: My pleasure.
4: Thank you so much. That's Dr. Vivian Lewis there. She's a clinical psychologist at the University of Canberra. And as I said, giving us some really good and practical advice for making friends. I wonder if you've had much success with that as an adult. I'd love to hear a good story. 0467 922 666 is the number to text me on, as many of you have been texting me about making a playlist. Thank you so much for your song contributions. The final one we're going to play for you this morning is by The Cure. This is Friday, I'm in Love.

0: That is Friday, I'm in Love by The Cure, seeing us out on our Making a Playlist adventure this morning. Thank you for all of the songs that you all have texted in. It's been really fun working through those and adding some new songs to the playlist as well. We've just about run out of time, but maybe we'll do another Making a Playlist adventure another day. We'll think of a reason to do it and we'll make it happen. Don't worry. But thank you so much for all of your contributions. It's been really wonderful. Before I let you go, let me take you around the regions. If you're out traveling today on this beautiful Sunday, it's turned into a gorgeous day. Your Sunday is shaping up to be at a top of 16 degrees here in Canberra, down to a low of 6 overnight with a shower or two, but it's looking pretty beautiful out there at the moment. If you're out in Goulburn, heading for a max of 15, so only slightly colder than it is here in Canberra. Yass as well is heading for a max of 15, but out in Cooma, it's a little colder. Only 12 degrees out there. And in Braidwood, we're sitting at about 16 degrees at the moment. So not so bad for a winter's day. If you're out and about on the roads, everything is looking pretty clear so far. But please drive safely, whatever it is you're up to. And thank you so much for your time on our Making show this morning. It's been a pleasure to be with you. Kim's back with you next Sunday. It's coming up to midday here on ABC Radio Canberra.
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2: Good afternoon, Robert Baird with ABC News. It's unclear when a deal between Iran and the United States will be signed, as both sides signal an agreement is close, Ali Crew reports.
3: US President Donald Trump has taken to social media to declare a deal will be signed with Iran today and the Strait of Hormuz will be immediately reopened. Mr. Trump says he wants the process to go smoothly, but says if it doesn't, we have the ultimate alternative, hopefully to be never used again. It comes after Iran's foreign ministry confirmed a peace deal will be signed soon, but downplayed the chances of it being signed today. Meanwhile, fighting in Lebanon is continuing, with a number of people reportedly killed in Israeli strikes. Tehran had earlier made a ceasefire in Lebanon.

0: and an Israeli withdrawal from the country, a condition of reaching an agreement with Washington.
1: In WA, the state's Attorney General has described the fatal shooting of a 9-year-old Perth girl in Pakistan as a tragic situation. Local media in Punjab province are reporting police allegedly mistook her family's car for one carrying a group of robbers and opened fire. 9-year-old Hania Ahmed was killed, her father and brother also injured. Tony Booty says the government will provide support to those impacted.
2: I just want to let the Pakistani community of West Australia and their family of the deceased that the WA government are with them and will provide whatever support they can. And I believe that the Commonwealth Government, Department of Foreign Affairs, will of course provide the necessary consulate support in Pakistan.
1: In Sydney, drones are in the sky above a city beach today as a shark attack reignites debate over swimmer safety. Digby Worthmuller reports.
3: The beach is normally outside the state's drone surveillance program. Restrictions linked to flights in and out of Sydney Airport prevent Surf Life Saving from flying drones in the area. But an exemption has been given by the Civil Aviation Safety Authority. There are no nets at Coogee over winter, and the attack has renewed questions about shark safety in New South Wales. Treasurer Daniel Mookey says all options are on the table.
4: The budget will continue to fund the world's biggest shark mitigation strategy.
3: Coogee has 4 smart drum lines, 2 of which were deployed just after the incident.
1: A Canberra coffee vendor says the ACT government is misleading small businesses and their customers with its single-use plastics ban for public events. Vendors like Debbie Clifford turned to compostable or recyclable plastic alternatives when the ban came into effect 5 years ago. She says bioplastic cups are fully compostable, but there's no adequate composting facility in the territory, meaning most of her customers' cups end up in landfill.
5: So many people are willing to do the right thing, but the government's not able to support our community to do that. And that's what's frustrating.
1: In Super Rugby Women, the ACT Brumbies fly half, Faitala Maleka, says the side have learned a lot from their winless 2025 campaign. The Brumbies ended their 2-year losing streak in round one with a 15-12 win against the Queensland's Reds. Maleka says they have a squad which is capable of competing.
6: I think last year was a big learning curve for us as a team and as a franchise. Like, we obviously have the talent to bring the game, to play close games and to compete where we want to. But I don't know, it was a learning curve, but like at the same time, it gave us confidence.
1: The Brumbies women take on the New South Wales Waratahs this afternoon at Viking Park. In the Football World Cup, Scotland holds a 1-0 lead over Haiti at halftime in their clash in Boston. John McGinn fired the ball into the back of the net with a heavily deflected shot in the 29th minute to score the opening goal of the game. This is Scotland's first appearance at a World Cup since the 90s, while Haiti has had to wait 52 years. Earlier, Morocco and Brazil played out a 1-1 draw in New Jersey, while Qatar managed the same scoreline against Switzerland in San Francisco. Finally, in ice hockey, the Canberra Brave have claimed a thumping 5-0 win over the Adrenaline in Adelaide. Peter Bates scored twice in the Braves' rout of the bottom-ranked side. The win lifts Canberra above Brisbane on the Australian Ice Hockey League ladder. To Canberra's weather now, another cloudy day. There's a high chance of showers, becoming less likely in the evening. We're heading for a top of 16 degrees. It's already 16 at the airport and 16 at Tuggeranong. Tomorrow, more clouds, just the slight chance of a shower, 15 degrees the forecast there. On Tuesday, partly sunny, 17. Partly cloudy on Wednesday and 17, and 17 also on Thursday. ABC News.
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10: 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We extend that respect to Aboriginal and Torres Strait Islander peoples listening.

0: out there and people that are responding as well. It's really wonderful to hear.
1: Well, it's a good community, so we all look out for each other.
0: Look out for each other. It's fantastic. Nothing beats it. Nothing beats a, yeah, really strong and vibrant community like that, where, again, I'll kind of keep repeating, where most people, we want to be nice to each other.
1: Yep.
0: Yeah. All right, to the quiz. Which Australian natural

0: Air Services Australia, joining us for this week's Niche Jobs segment. That was so much fun. Just say. All right, up next, we're going to go, this is quite the change. So from social media posts to headlines designed to push our buttons, rage bait has become a big part of the online world. And we're going to unpack that a bit.
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0: Ever clicked on something online knowing it would annoy you? Well, you're not alone. What's something online that you wish people would stop arguing about? Let me know, 1300 800 222. A growing amount of content's designed to trigger strong emotional reactions, particularly anger. It's known as rage bait. And tonight, communication expert Ed Cope explains how it works, why it's so effective, and how to spot it before it hooks you in. Ed, welcome to National Weekend Evenings.
6: Very good evening, Serene.
0: So can you tell me more? I've sort of set it up, but what exactly is rage bait?
6: Well, rage bait, as you've perfectly set up, it just is something that is designed to get us to engage with it, you know, so something that makes us angry. And, you know, a lot of it, people think of the very high-profile political rage bait, like, you know, something that someone might post about Donald Trump, knowing that it's going to incite people, and that is very effective rage bait. But a lot of it's more subtle than that as well. Sometimes people will put typos deliberately in their posts on social media, just knowing that the more people that correct the typo, the better the engagement they get and the better the algorithm loves it. And so there's all sorts of tricks that people do, but it all comes down to one point, that we are primed as humans to react to certain things, and rage baits are just things that could tempt us to do it.
0: Is it something new, or have people always used outrage to grab attention?
6: It's a combination of some things that are very ancient, some things that are as old as humans. So our reactions, that's just our hardwiring. So we react to the same things that, you know, people, you know, back in the prehistoric era would have reacted to. They're things that make us feel threatened or scared or angry, because those are really handy evolutionary tools. That's why we have those emotions, because we need to react to things that might be a danger. But what's very modern about them is just the volume of information we get constantly on social media now.
0: Right.
6: And because there is so much information, the things that get our attention have to compete more. So they have to be more outrageous and, you know, make us more angry or be more extreme than the thing that they're competing with next to it in the feed. So that's kind of a race to the bottom. It makes all of the content that we see a lot less healthy, because it has to do more to get our attention in that crowded marketplace.
0: Really interesting, because then that brings me to, and I was sort of just jotting something down while you were talking there to kind of bring it back.
6: More. So they have to be more outrageous and, you know, make us more angry or be more extreme than the thing that they're competing with next to it in the feed. So that's kind of a race to the bottom. It makes all of the content that we see a lot less healthy, because it has to do more to get our attention in that crowded marketplace.
0: Really interesting, because then that brings me to, and I was sort of just jotting something down while you were talking there to kind of bring it back, is that when you're, you know, talking about that outrage component, that angry component, it's easy to get to that, isn't it? It's just easy to get angry. It's an easy emotion to tap into, anger, hate, then say to allow someone to pause, reflect, ponder, grieve more. Like, even, I mean, I brought up grieve not in this context of anything, just in general, that doesn't work when we're talking about this in the time that we are today and social media and keeping you, yeah.
6: Yeah, that's exactly right. So at the end of the day, the social media platforms are built to map onto our human emotions.
0: Mm.
6: And so it doesn't have to be a negative emotion, you know. So my social media feed tonight is filled with posts about the Socceroos beating Turkey and posts about the Knicks winning the NBA championship. And they're all joyful posts. They're all, and they elicit wonderful emotions, you know.

Arena Chapel in Padua, but also in Assisi, is something that people like Leonardo da Vinci or Matisse just said there's nothing that comes near Giotto. So to have Arthur Boyd hanging in the Museo del Tesoro, which is the accompanying museum within 20 metres of the Giotto's, would be such a feather in Australia's cap, but also

0: Ian Moss, yes, a recent guest here on Nightlife and Tucker's Daughter. We're talking plastic in just a moment.
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0: So I don't know why I haven't thought of... I have thought of this a couple of times, Anne, and I've never made it happen, but maybe I can.
1: Well, I've got a friend who's in London, but she's here. But she's, I think you're in Sydney. That's not going to help you much.
0: Oh, good, Anne. If I go down that path, I think I can take care of that. Now, let's see what is happening in question 11 here. In 1571, Parliament passed a law requiring most English men over...

0: all over the South Island and Stewart Island. I've been in Stewart Island and came across a man that used to shoot possums.
1: Do you know, when I was talking to a person at the shop in New Zealand when we were over there, she said that possum is 40% warmer than wool.
0: Really? Oh, wow.
1: So I'm not exactly sure why.
0: Insulating, yes.
1: Yeah, I don't know why. It must be something to do.

0: John Waite and Missing You. Tracy said there's a couple of hot blacksmiths on Instagram, like smoking hot, with beautiful horses being cute with him. Oh, my God, it's better than the 70s, says Tracy. It's news time on Overnights.
1: abc.net.au/local.
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0: text from Julia, who says, England has St. George and the dragon. Maybe Scotland has a mythical animal to compete. What's the national animal of Wales? What is the national animal of Wales? What do the Welsh have? Maybe they've all got, like, mythical animals. Anyone want to add it? So it'd be interesting to find out why. We've got lots of Scot listeners out there. So why is it a unicorn? Give us a call. 1-300-800-222.
1: Miller wins it.
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0: So they're the things that we need to find out. All right, so that's what we've got sitting on the table. We need to know why a wooden spoon and the origins of the wooden spoon being given as a prize for coming last. Why do we need to give a prize for coming last? May I ask you, if you want to add to that, give us a call. And anything else that you want to talk about that you feel we need to know? Any answers, any questions, give us a call.

That's Don't Panic by Coldplay. So don't panic. Morning, Trevor. In Canada, a beanie is called a toque or toge. Not sure of the spelling and don't know why, says Caveman. It's called a beanie because it covers your bean. Use my noodle to work that out, says Dave in Olympia. So why is it called a beanie? If you know why it's called a beanie, would be a very good thing. The more precious the substance, the higher the placing. So wood is not that precious, hence the wooden spoon at the bottom of the ladder. Also, the spoon may denote the leftovers. Just my theory, says Sue, and that's what we like. Sue, wooden spoon, because it came last, you would be stirred by the other teammates. Very good. These are the sorts of theories that we enjoy. The mass term for unicorns is a blessing. They're seeing more than one of them. Was it really? So is the collective noun for a group of unicorns a blessing? Is that right? Sorts of theories that we enjoy. The mass term for unicorns is a blessing. They're seeing more than one of them.

0: ABC News, good morning. I'm Lily Nothling. US President Donald Trump has warned Israel and Iran not to blow it after Israeli strikes on Beirut threatened to derail a peace deal that could reportedly be signed in a matter of hours. Details from Nick Parmeter.
1: In a social media post, Mr. Trump says an Israeli attack on southern Beirut should never have happened, especially when a peace deal with Iran is so close. He says that the peace deal involves Lebanon and has called on all sides to stand down, saying there should be no more Israeli attacks anywhere in Lebanon and no more Hezbollah attacks against Israel. Earlier, Iran had threatened a responsive force to the strikes and has maintained peace in Lebanon is an essential component of a broader end to the conflict. Civil defense officials in Beirut say at least three people were killed in the latest attack, which Israel says targeted a Hezbollah command center.
0: Pakistani local police have taken an officer into custody after the fatal shooting of a 9-year-old Australian girl. Kaysen Ho reports.
2: Perth girl Hania Ahmed was on holiday with her family in Pakistan when they were robbed at gunpoint in the city of Chakwal. Local police say officers exchanged gunfire with the robbers, who then fled.

0: killed and her brother and father were wounded. Local police say one officer has been taken into custody and the two robbers have been killed during an attempted arrest.
1: Police in Geneva have fired tear gas at protesters who set fire to a Tesla vehicle and smashed windows at a United Nations agency as they vented their anger at a G7 summit about to take place across the border in France. About 20,000 people gathered for a march that was initially peaceful, but protesters later targeted what they depicted as symbols of capitalism and multilateralism, including the parked Tesla and the UN office. Demonstrators ripped bricks from the ground to throw at police, while children cried as tear gas wafted over crowds. Back home, and holidaymakers who lost millions in a travel agency collapse are calling for stronger consumer protections. National tourism reporter Christy Sexton-McGrath has more.
2: Melbourne-based AVG Travels collapsed in May and was placed into liquidation. ASIC documents show the company owes $4.3 million to creditors, including customers, employees and suppliers. Liquidator McGrath-Nichols says those affected are unlikely to recover their money. The collapse has sparked a petition with more than 1,000 signatures calling for stronger consumer protections, including the reinstatement of the Travel Compensation Fund, which was abolished in 2014. The ABC has contacted Assistant Competition Minister Dr. Andrew Lee for comment.
1: New Australian Bureau of Statistics data shows overseas short-term visitor arrivals to Canberra were down 14% in April. The ACT recorded 6,300 arrivals for the month, down by 1,000 from the same time last year. The Territory saw the largest drop in short-term visitors of any jurisdiction, with the next greatest fall recorded in Victoria at 3%. Nationally, short-term arrivals were up less than 1% on the previous year. In sport, Germany has thrashed Curaçao 7-1 at the FIFA Men's World Cup at Houston Stadium in the United States. Kai Havertz scored twice for Germany. And meantime, Socceroos coach Tony Popovich has heaped praise upon goalkeeper Patrick Beach after his starring performance in Australia's 2-0 World Cup win over Turkey in the Canadian city of Vancouver. A surprise starter at the expense of captain Matthew Ryan, Beach made 8 saves on tournament debut as goals from Nestori Irinkunda and Connor Metcalf got Australia off to a winning start at a World Cup for the first time since 2006. Popovich says Beach was exceptional under considerable pressure.
3: He looked composed and then he made the saves that he had to make. The quality they have, some wonderful free kicks they took, and he was up to the task. I'm sure he'll probably won't sleep much tonight and he'll remember this day for a very long time.
1: The Socceroos continue their campaign on Saturday morning Australian time when they take on the USA in Seattle. Canberra's weather, cloudy with the chance of morning fog, a slight chance of a shower today and light winds, a top of 16 degrees. Right now it's 10 degrees at the airport and at Tuggeranong and 11 degrees at Dixon. 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
4: Yuma, this is Shane Halloran on ABC Radio Canberra Wiradjuri. I'm speaking the Ngunnawal language. On behalf of my elders, I say Yuma, Yumalundi, Yangul Galanyi Nalawiri Ngunnawal Dara. Hello and welcome. Today we're all here on Ngunnawal country.
5: ABC Canberra acknowledges the Ngunnawal people as traditional custodians of the land we broadcast from, and we recognise any other people or families with connection to the lands of the ACT and region. 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
7: Cogitate, sanguine, flummoxed and penchant. There are 4 words for our words of the day. Do you know your neighbours?
8: Yeah, very well. Actually, in fact, I went and introduced myself to our neighbours before we bought the house, and I judge them before they judge me. Unfortunately, one of them sold up, and now there's some knobheads living next door. But anyway,
7: do they know that you're on the radio this morning?
8: Hi, fellas. There you go.
9: I go along with Anna Vito about your pronunciations.
7: Oh, God.
9: And today you got it half right.
7: Is this for penchant? So,
9: exactly.
7: Yeah, yeah.
9: And if you're going to pronounce it that way,
7: yeah,
9: I'd say you have a penchant for getting your pronunciations wrong.
7: Rachel Stephen-Smith.

0: Thank you for giving up some time this morning. 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
0: Ah, God, that was a fun word of the day, wasn't it? Remember that? That was all the way back on Friday. It's Monday now, and this is The Breakfast Show. My name's Ross Solly. It is great to be with you.

This is The Breakfast Show. My name's Ross Solly. It is great to be with you. How was your weekend? What'd you get up to? What did you do? Did you do something? Did you strike a blow for democracy? Did you do something fantastic? Or maybe you just had, like me, a very quiet weekend, just chillaxing. Chillaxing, which could be my word of the day, but it's not. My word of the day to embrace how brilliant it is to be Australian today is bonza. Bonza. Of course it is. It has to be. I mean, honestly, if you watched the football yesterday, the round ball football, how awesome were the Socceroos? I mean, to be honest, very few people thought we could win. And then we go out and we win 2-0. Thank you very much. And then the poor old Turkey, I mean, not only did they lose, but obviously whoever was doing the schedule had timed their bus to leave 2 minutes after the game finished because they all skedaddled very, very quickly off the pitch. I didn't notice too many of them standing around to shake hands and saying, congratulations, great game, Socceroos. They are all gone. The bloke, the bloke who's like the champion that plays for Real Madrid, he was halfway down the tunnel before the whistle blew. He was in such a hurry. Maybe he's like me and he gets motion sickness and he wanted to sit up near the front of the bus. So he raced down the tunnel. But what a great win for the Socceroos. And I know it's early days. We're daring to believe, though. We are daring to believe. And I know, you know, I shouldn't say this, but I think quite a few people would quite like us to beat America, United States of America, when that comes around. Just saying. I mean, be terrible to sort of rain on the parade of the host country, but how cool would it be? So my word of the day is bonza. Now, you can use this in a sentence. Incorrect usage would be when I went recently on a trip to Japan, I went to see the little tiny trees called bonzas. No, they're not bonzas, they're bonsais. Often confused. But a more accurate usage of the word would be, I sat down yesterday afternoon to watch the football and I thought the Socceroos were bloody bonza. Now, that is a true Australian use of the word. Our defence, bonza. Our attack, half bonza. It was good, but we built it all around defence. Anyway, it was a great result and we'll chat with Tim Gavel a little bit later on to get his learned eye over it all. Great result. I'm loving the World Cup. This morning, when I got up, it was Germany versus Curacao. And apparently, I mean, there were some fun stats that were being delivered during the broadcast, including that it takes about an hour to drive from one side of Curacao to the other. And the other fun fact I heard, I should fact check this because it does sound quite bizarre. Apparently, you could fit the whole population of Curacao in 3 football stadiums in the United States. So, like, let's just say the football stadiums have a capacity of 90,000, maybe, I don't know, but apparently you could fit the whole population of Curacao in 3 football stadiums. Anyway, at one stage it was 1-1. I thought, oh, hello, this is going to knock the Socceroos off the front page. But then Germany sort of got their A game going and they won 7-1, which is, I mean, to be fair, Germany are like heavyweights. They are big time. They are the big kahunas, one of the big kahunas, whereas Curacao, and if you don't know, they used to be known, I think, as the Netherlands Antilles. If you're wondering where this country came from, I think that's what they used to be known as. But, yep. Anyway, great result there for the Socceroos. Not so good for the Raiders, obviously. Disappointing. But lots of stuff happened over the weekend. My goodness, and what about the weather? It is balmy. It is ridiculous. Can I remind you, it is the 15th of June. We are well and truly in winter. Yes, we are. But at the moment, it's 9.5 degrees, 10 degrees in Tuggeranong. And we're heading today for a top of 16. And then strap your laughing gear on for this. Tomorrow, 2 to 18. Wednesday, 6 to 18. And a bit of sunshine about. Welcome to winter in Canberra. Now, what else? Early morning quiz for this morning. Early morning quiz. Let's get this done. First of all, have a listen to this news report. It's all about a hijacking that took place, which featured a famous

0: have been released in Beirut. Among them, the Greek singer...
1: The Greek singer, Who is that Greek singer?
0: Three more hostages from the hijacked plane have been released in Beirut. Among them, the Greek singer...
1: Yes, who is that Greek singer? And the second quiz this morning, look, this bloke's pretty well known.
2: This is not a wealthy country. People think America, you know, wealth, isn't that? The Japanese are saying that. What a wealthy country. I mean, they're saying it and they're laughing. Country's losing $200 billion a year.
1: Who is that? Who is that? I've got no other clues to give you.
2: This is not a wealthy country. People think America, you know, wealth, isn't that? The Japanese are saying that. What a wealthy country. I mean, they're saying it and they're laughing. Country's losing $200 billion a year.
1: I tell you who's not laughing. People in Turkey. This listener says, I think that it's Bonza. How ABC journalists show some kindness and respect to Turkey by pronouncing the name the way that the Turkish people want it pronounced. Why is it so hard for other networks? Another texter says, Ross, Australia is currently the unofficial football world champions, and they've sent me a link to the unofficial football world championships. Well, we'll take it. We'll take it. Good morning, Ross. I used to work for a guy we called the King in King Bonza. That's Brendan in Sutton. And this texter, go the Socceroos. What a win. The highlight of our weekend. Woohoo. Yeah, it was so good. It was such a great. Good morning, Ross, says Paul of McKellar. The new Socceroos goalkeeper made more saves than Jim Chalmers. What a Bonza. I love it. There's my, that's the lead text so far for use of the word Bonza. Good morning, Ross. The new Socceroos goalkeeper made more saves than Jim Chalmers. What a Bonza effort. Thank you, Paul of McKellar. If you'd like to use Bonza for our word of the day today, 1300 681 666 or 0467 922 666.
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1: Now, at 16 minutes to 6, a lot of everyday Australians and people who like to win things and win good things were stopping me on the street on the weekend, and they were saying, Ross, do you remember that time you gave away a double pass that included meals and accommodation in Sydney to see that great show that was on in Sydney? Stop being a tight ass, and why don't you do something like that again? And I thought, yeah, you're right. We haven't done that for a long time. So I was able to say to these everyday Australians and people who like to win things, keep listening on Monday morning because I'm going to make a big announcement. So here it is, people. We have a prize pack that includes a double pass to see Waitress the Musical in Sydney. Now, I hear what you're saying. You're saying, oh, that's great, Ross, but I've got to stump up for a bloody hotel room and food. No, you don't. Because not only am I giving you a double pass to go and see Waitress in Sydney, I'm also going to give you a night's accommodation and whatever, dinner or breakfast, probably both, to be honest. Why not? I mean, you can't have one without the other. That's just ridiculous. It's ludicrous. What a Bonza prize, I hear you say. It is. It's great. And so I'm going to give you a chance every day this week to go in the draw. And then on Friday, Grace, we're going to draw out the winner. I think so. I'll get back to you on that one. Yes, Friday we are. So keep listening. A little bit later on this morning, I will give you the chance to be the first person to get your name in the hat. It's such a Bonza prize. I'm loving the idea that people, that we can give people the opportunity. And people have done this before, have raved about it. They've said, oh, it's such a good thing. Go to Sydney for, well, you probably have to get to Sydney on your own. I mean, you can go on Shank's Pony or something, but then we're going to sort of put you up, give you a ticket, double pass to Waitress. Awesome. 14 to 6 on The Breakfast Show. This is Jill. Jill says, Ross, the weather yesterday was actually very unsettling. It was 17 degrees at 10 a.m. and there was real warmth in the sun. Maybe the rep from the bomb can get more than a hurried minute before set. Well, you're wrong there, Jill, because I always give them 3 minutes. So set your stopwatch on that one. To talk about how unusual this June is, that they always get bloody 3 minutes. And sometimes we fill it and sometimes we don't. Ken from Bruce, that Bonza kick from the brilliant forward Aaron Kunda resulted in an absolute beauty of a goal, setting up the Socceroos' first win of the Football World Cup. Thank you, Ken from Bruce. early morning quiz for this morning.

0: How are you going? So there are two bits of audio here. Here is a famous singer who was caught up in a hostage drama.
1: Three more hostages from the hijacked plane have been released in Beirut. Among them, the Greek singer.
0: Yeah, who was that Greek singer? Very well-known Greek singer. And you know what? Not one take yet. And you are all going to kick yourself when I reveal who this is.
2: This is not a wealthy country. People think America, you know, wealth, isn't that? The Japanese are saying that. What a wealthy country. I mean, they're saying it and they're laughing. Country's losing $200 billion a year.
0: Yeah, who is that? Can I give you? I'm not going to give you any more clues. That's all I'm going to play for you at the moment. 1-300-681-666-0467-922-666.
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0: How awesome would it be to win a hat and then be able to wear it to go and see Waitress the Musical? Like, you'd just be sitting there and people wouldn't be able to watch what was going on the stage because they'd all be turning around going, look at that person with that really cool hat there. Where do you get those from? I mean, George is going to be giving you chances all this week to win hats that you could wear to the theatre. They're very much theatre-going hats. Some other news this morning from around Australia and around the world. The Australian is reporting today that tens of thousands of firearms worth millions of dollars are stranded on docks across Australia after being caught up in the Albanese government's sweeping gun law changes, sparking renewed calls for compensation from the industry. But, I mean, I think you might be burying the lead there, the Australian. Like, what are tens of thousands of firearms doing coming into our country? And, like, am I being naive here? That seems quite a lot. The Sydney Morning Herald reports this morning that Labor is sending a delegation of top officials, not your standard bloody bookshelf officials. These are your top officials, to Asia this week as it tries to head off a growing diplomatic crisis over its plans to force Australian gas exporters to hold back supplies for domestic use. The diplomatic offensive includes senior bureaucrats from the Energy, Resources, Foreign Affairs and Trade departments and responds to key regional partners' concerns over the scope of the Albanese government's looming gas reservation scheme set to take effect in July next year. The Times out of London reports today that teenagers will be banned from certain social media platforms and have their daily usage curbed under sweeping reforms. Love a good sweeping reform. To be announced by Keir Starmer on Sunday. The ban will go further than the one imposed by Australia in December by targeting technology deemed harmful to children, including chatbots and certain features on gaming apps. Here is the UK's Culture Secretary, Lisa Nandy.
5: I think the biggest lesson for me from what's happened in Australia is that although a social media ban for under 16s doesn't stop young people going onto social media, some young people will find ways to get around it and they will, but that it changes the presumption mm-hmm. so that at the age of 8, 9, 10, 11, children aren't presuming that they're going to be in these spaces because all of their friends are, and that quite significantly changes the culture, which is why it's something that we've seriously considered. The tech companies have had more than enough time to get their own house in order and to be able to create products that keep children safe online. If they're not prepared to do it, they lose the right, frankly, to market their products towards children. And I don't think that the government should be neutral about that.
0: Yes, more details are going to be announced in the next 24 hours on what the UK is going to do with social media. This Financial Review this morning at 6:09 reports that Iran's chokehold, this is news that I'm sure is going to excite a lot of you this morning, Iran's chokehold on the Strait of Hormuz could cause new problems for Australian drivers, with predictions that soaring bitumen prices will lead to a proliferation of potholes. The price of bitumen, the petroleum-based binder that holds asphalt together, has skyrocketed, costing about $500 more per tonne since the Middle East crisis, and has forced Australia to scramble to find alternative supplies from as far afield as Venezuela and the Gulf of Mexico. What about blue tack? That's like really sticky. And you know that Tarzan's... Am I allowed to use that brand? I'm going to just for once, I'm going to use it. Tarzan's grip How about a bit of that just to stick some potholes?

0: together. What do you reckon? That could work. I mean, until we get the price of bitumen down again, just some people going out there, some road workers with a pocket full of blue tack and Tarzan's grip, and just chuck it all together. The Daily Telegraph reports, and this was a sad, sad story on the weekend, that a state-backed shark cull is on the table, with the state government getting advice on catching and killing the apex predators amid renewed calls to, quote, put people before sharks. And I saw that Tony Abbott very much is championing this. Yeah, he's very much for putting people before sharks and thinks we should have, like, licensed shark shooters going out and then just shooting them. 6:08. The BBC reports today that voters in Switzerland have rejected a proposal to limit the country's population to 10 million. The proposal came from the right-wing Swiss People's Party, which has long campaigned on an anti-immigration platform. Here, you're going to hear from the Swiss Justice Minister Beat Jantz, and then from a Swiss People's Party spokesman, Thomas Eschi.
1: With today's decision, the voters have sent a signal in favour of stability, openness and reliability. They have shown clearly that they want to continue relations with the European Union and that in these uncertain times, stability is important.
2: 45% said yes to this initiative of the Swiss People's Party. I think that's a very clear signal to our government, to the other parties, to the big lobby organizations of the economy, that the current development cannot continue as it has in the past.
0: Yes, interesting times in Switzerland. 7-6. Well done, Mick from O'Connor and Jojo, who are the only... Well, first of all, this, we want to identify this famous Greek singer. It's not Nana Mouskouri. A couple of people said, is it Nana Mouskouri? No, it's not.
3: Three more hostages from the hijacked plane have been released in Beirut. Among them, the Greek singer.
0: Ooh, I wish she had played it a bit more because then that would give it away. And then this, only Mick from O'Connor and Jojo have this so far.
4: This is not a wealthy country. People think America, you know, wealth, isn't that? The Japanese are saying that. What a wealthy country. I mean, they're saying it and they're laughing. Country's losing $200 billion a year.
0: 1-300-681-666, 0467-922-666. Tony from Gowrie. I went to an amazing performance of Tubular Bells on Friday night. The musicians were absolutely bonza. Sure they would have been. That's Mike Oldfield. That is just great stuff. For our anniversary song this morning, I am about to take you back 40 years to a song which didn't make the top 10, but it's a cracking song.
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0: Of course, it was in the Pretty in Pink soundtrack for Orchestral Manoeuvres in the Dark. If You Leave, released this week back in 1986. Got all the way to number 15 on the charts for Orchestral Manoeuvres in the Dark. 1 minute away from the next news bulletin with Lily Nothling. Our quiz this morning, this.
1: Three more hostages from the hijacked plane have been released in Beirut. Among them, the Greek singer
0: Demis Roussos. Yes, thank you, newsreader. Demis Roussos, who was born on this day 80 years ago, would be turning 80, or is turning 80. And this...
2: This is not a wealthy country. People think America, you know.
0: That's Donald Trump, everybody. Yes, it is Donald Trump. He also turns 80. Or he turned 80 yesterday. Well done, Jeff 2650, Brownie, Mick and O'Connor, Filling Down, Jojo, Rob from Crace, Lisa Lucky, Paddington, Steve in Franklin, and Jeff in Watson. Three clues to the news. What do you reckon? Six o'clock.
3: ABC News. Good morning. I'm Lily Nothling. US President Donald Trump has reportedly confronted Israel's Prime Minister and warned him not to undermine the prospects of a peace deal with Iran. Middle East correspondent Matthew Doran reports.
4: On Sunday afternoon, Israel launched a strike on a claimed Hezbollah command centre in southern Beirut after the Iranian-backed militant group fired rockets and drones towards communities in northern Israel. It almost immediately prompted threats of retaliation from Iran, which has spent the weekend considering the final text of a deal to end the broader regional war with the US. In a post on social media, Donald Trump said Israel shouldn't have launched the attack, particularly at such a critical moment. He's told Fox News and Axios he called Mr. Netanyahu and questioned his judgment. Iran says its finger is on the trigger to attack. Matthew Doran, ABC News, Jerusalem.
3: Hundreds of people have gathered at Bondi Beach in Sydney to mark the six-month anniversary of the country's worst terror attack. Speakers and musicians honoured the 15 victims at a vigil at Archer Park last night. The New South Wales government has pledged $2 million to build a permanent memorial at the park. Michael Britvan, father of the shooting's youngest victim, Matilda, says he would like to see the footbridge painted yellow in her honour.
5: I would like to... playground to be renamed after Matilda, and that bridge not demolished but painted yellow column.
3: ACT Disability Minister Suzanne Orr will today face a public hearing as part of a probe into disability housing in Canberra. Last month, the Legislative Assembly inquiry heard some tenants were waiting more than 10 years or denied modifications to their homes due to systemic issues in Housing ACT processes. Housing ACT was deregistered as a specialist disability accommodation provider for eligible NDIS participants in October, as the government considered it unlikely it would pass a recertification audit. Concerns are mounting that the federal government's multi-billion dollar Indigenous procurement policy is being undermined by black cladding. Black cladding is when businesses present as Indigenous owned to win lucrative contracts, but the Indigenous partner retains little control of the business operations. Recent analysis from the Australian National University has found less than a third of contracts awarded over the last decade went to businesses with majority Indigenous ownership. From next month, businesses tendering for contracts through the IPP will need to be 51% Indigenous owned and controlled. But Indigenous business consultant Sinead Singh says the changes don't address the issues of black cladding.
6: If we're looking at, you know, implementing new steps or changing the Indigenous procurement policy, there needs to be a lot more guardrails placed around who is involved in these decisions and what it means to vet a business.
3: In sport, Socceroos coach Tony Popovich has lauded his side's defensive discipline in Australia's 2-0 victory over Turkey in their World Cup opener in the Canadian city of Vancouver. the Socceroos conceded 30 shots and had just 28% of the ball. A surprise starting goalkeeper Patrick Beach made 8 saves in just his third international match. Goals to Nestori Irrinkunda and Connor Metcalf ensured that Australia won its first opening match at a World Cup since the 2006 tournament. Popovich says it was a high-quality, full-team defensive effort.
7: Outstanding defensive display, I think, from the whole squad, players that came on as well. Very resilient, desperate around the box, putting their bodies on the line, and that's what's required to win a game in the World Cup.
3: The Socceroos continue their campaign on Saturday morning Australian time when they take on the US in Seattle. The ACT Brumbies have suffered their first defeat of the Super Rugby women's season in a 29-17 point loss against the New South Wales Waratahs. The Waratahs got out early, scoring 4 tries to the Brumbies in the first half. The ACT side fought back with tries from Lily Bone and Anne Fernandez, but ultimately fell short. The Brumbies will travel to Fiji this week to take on the second place Fijian Drua. Canberra's weather, a cloudy day with the chance of some morning fog, a slight chance of a shower too, and light winds, a top of 16 degrees. Right now it's 10 degrees at the airport and at Tuggeranong and 11 degrees at Dixon. Tomorrow mostly sunny with a low of 2 and a top of 18. Wednesday partly cloudy, also a top of 18. ABC News.
8: Good morning. Welcome to AM. I'm Melissa Clark in Canberra, coming to you from Ngunnawal country and acknowledging other custodians. The US president has criticised Israel's Benjamin Netanyahu for ordering a strike on Beirut, insisting nothing should get in the way of his peace deal with Iran. Moments after Israel attacked a claimed Hezbollah command centre in the Lebanese capital, Iran promised retaliation. It comes as the regime in Tehran considers the final wording of an agreement with the US, which Donald Trump believes could be signed within hours. Middle East correspondent Matthew Doran is in Jerusalem.
9: Mel, good morning. Donald Trump had been talking up the prospect of a deal with Iran since late last week, although Iran said it was still reviewing final terms. And we know that the war in Lebanon is crucial to that agreement. So over the weekend, we were starting to hear rumblings in the Israeli media of frustration in the government and the military about what a deal could mean for Israel in this region. And that sets the scene for what's come since. There's been ongoing fighting between Israeli forces and the Iranian-backed Hezbollah in southern Lebanon. Israel's continued to launch attacks in the south. Hezbollah has fired rockets and drones at northern Israel. A few of those drones have managed to get through Israel's air defences, and so Israel has launched a strike on Beirut in response. Almost immediately after that, Iran started to say it was going to respond. And remember, this is exactly what happened last Sunday. There was an Israeli attack on Beirut that prompted retaliation against Israel by Iran, and then in turn Israel opened fire on Iran in response. So Donald Trump has taken to his Truth Social account. He said that the Israeli strike on the Lebanese capital shouldn't have happened, that even though Israel does have a right to self-defense, this was an overreaction by Israel. And he went further to note the timing of these strikes at a crucial moment and insisted nothing should get in the way of his peace deal. In addition to that, President Trump has also spoken to Fox News. He's called Mr. Netanyahu and asked what he was doing, or he used far stronger language than that. Donald Trump's also told the U.S. outlet Axios that Mr. Netanyahu has no judgment. Again, use far stronger language than I will be using on AM this morning. Iran's top negotiator, the Speaker of the Iranian Parliament, has said that the US and Israel are playing a good cop, bad cop routine here. He's essentially suggesting the US can't keep Israel in line and therefore it can't be trusted. And Iran's military says its finger is on trigger and a response is coming. So, Mel, the next few hours could be crucial, not only if that attack or response from Iran comes as promised, but more broadly in terms of what it means for the success of these negotiations to end this Middle East war.
8: Matthew Doran there in Jerusalem. The shark attack at one of Sydney's most popular beaches on the weekend has reignited fear about the apex predators, as well as debate about how to manage them. A woman is in a critical condition in hospital after being attacked while swimming between the flags at Coogee Beach on Saturday. Catherine Gregory reports, and a warning, this story contains some graphic detail that might be distressing to some listeners.
10: Perfect winter swimming conditions, clear, crisp water in broad daylight. Until Ben Heenan, the president of the Coogee Surf Lifesaving Club, witnessed a scene of horror.
11: We heard a yell and then a bit more yelling from a group of three in the ocean and saw a grey figure next to them and then started to see red. And as soon as I saw red, some extra splashing and more intense yelling, I sprinted up to the lifeguards to make sure they were aware and could sound the shark alarm and get the gear we needed. And then I grabbed a board and headed out there to help.
10: He sprung into action, helping to bring the 35-year-old woman to shore.
11: She had pretty extensive injuries to her right leg and her left arm. She'd lost a lot of blood and was kind of in and out of consciousness.
10: Coogee local Kylie Barnes saw the immediate aftermath of the shark attack.
12: It was so heartwarming to see everyone just flock and, you know, apply first aid and then, you know, they were holding up towels for her dignity.
10: Kylie Barnes also questioned some online commentary about the increasing risk of shark attacks and calls for shark culling.
12: Every day we take calculated risks. You know, when we drive in our car, we take a risk. I think we all need to remember that we share this planet with animals and ourselves, and I don't think culling is the answer, but something does need to be done.
10: The New South Wales Environment Minister, Tara Moriarty, has not ruled out shark culling as an option to keep people safe. Shark monitoring drones are banned at Coogee Beach because of fears they'll interfere with commercial airline traffic. But the Civil Aviation Safety Authority has temporarily lifted that ban, and the state government is exploring extending it. It's also considering installing shark nets all year round, which are normally only reserved for summer. But local ocean swimmer Adriana isn't sure it'll help.
13: But I believe they're always there, and no nets is going to make a difference. I think it's just maybe having some more drones to have a look from above. But it's their territory. We can't cull them to make us safe.
10: Marine experts say there's been an increase in unprovoked shark bites and fatalities in recent years. Dr. Daryl McPhee, an associate professor of environmental science at Bond University, insists shark culling wouldn't make a huge difference, and it's not a viable option anyway.
14: In terms of shark nets, the government is damned if they do, damned if they don't. If they extend the period of nets and humpback whales are caught.
10: Instead, he says drone monitoring combined with education is key.
14: What would be helpful, I think, for the public was around the Sydney beaches, some clear information where drone patrols are or are not active and at what times they are active. That's certainly the feedback I'm getting from the community is that we wouldn't swim at Coogee if we'd known that there was no drone patrol.
15: Dr. Daryl McPhee from Bond University, ending that report by Catherine Gregory. The Socceroos have stunned the football world, claiming a 2-0 upset win over Turkey in their first World Cup group match in Vancouver, much to the delight of thousands of soccer fanatics who flocked to public watch parties across the country. Our reporter Oliver Gordon filed this report from Federation Square in Melbourne.
16: Melbourne's central square erupts. As 13,000 kilometres away, the Socceroos make the perfect start to their World Cup campaign.
17: I was just so happy. I was like, yes, we did it.
16: 10-year-old Max watched on at Melbourne's Federation Square. Alongside him, former Socceroo Craig Foster.
18: The emotion down here and the joy in the crowd at Federation Square has been an absolute pleasure just to be a part of.
16: The 2-0 victory over the highly rated Turkish team stunned football pundits. And at the beginning of the game, Aussie fans like 18-year-old Luke Davies were managing expectations.
19: They're good opponents. They've got the talent. I'd say objectively, as a team on paper, they're better than us, but Australian magic isn't accounted for in that.
16: Many in Melbourne's Turkish-Australian community came to the public square for the match. Some, like Matt Caesar, wearing the colours of both nations.
20: Proud of both our heritages, and it's unique. Right. If Turkey wins, great. If Australia wins, even better. As long as there's no draw, I'm happy.
16: After a tense start, 27 minutes in, the deadlock was broken.
21: Over the top, here's Nestori. Great first touch. Nestori, good now! Oh, my word! It's a Nestori.
16: The SBS commentary beaming back into a Federation Square rumbling with excitement after a Nestori Irinkunda wonder goal. AM was right next to Craig Foster when the first goal was scored.
18: My my God, what a fantastic ball. Nesteri did so well. That's why he's there. Counter-attack. Absolutely superb.
1: And we can see the flares going off. Fed Square is absolutely pumping. What an atmosphere.
18: Yeah, look, there's nothing better than a football crowd when the Socceroos or Matildas are playing.
16: The Socceroos took their lead into half-time, but came under immense pressure once the second half began. Australian goalkeeper Patrick Beach stood strong, backed by a defensive setup that denied Turkey clear-cut chances. Then, in the 75th minute, against the run of play, another Australian goal.
21: On the burst, Metcalf opens up beautifully.
16: Connor Metcalf's outside-the-box strike, finding the bottom corner, making Melbourne fan Konstantinos Lapsos's day.
2: Phenomenal. That was an incredible by Metcalf. We absolutely love it. Absolutely love it.
16: The Socceroos held on to secure their second win in an opening match of the World Cup ever. The only other time they've done that was against Japan back in 2006. The Socceroos now take on host nation USA at 5 a.m. Australian Eastern Standard Time on Saturday morning. Fan Konstantinos Lapsos will be watching.
2: It's an incredible victory, mate. We absolutely needed this, and it gives us momentum going to beat USA, mate. So, Donald Trump, you're on notice.
15: Soccer fan Konstantinos there ending Oliver Gordon's report. I think he was pretty happy with that assignment. And that's early AM for today. Just briefly in finance, watching the gold price, it's at $4,218 an ounce. I'm Melissa Clark. It's 6:15.
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0: Yes, it's your Monday morning edition of The Breakfast Show with me, Ross Sully. It is absolutely awesome to be with you this morning. After our great Socceroos win yesterday, wow. I don't know what you're looking for. You haven't found it, baby, that's for sure. You rip me up, you spread me all around. And a lot of people telling me about great things they did on the weekend. Tuggeranong Bob says, good morning, Ross and team. We went to see Cram and the Australian Rock Collective last night celebrating 50 years of Hotel California. Wow, what a show. An incredible performance and brilliant musicianship. That's from Bob. Bob, you could have used the word of the day in there, I reckon, bonza, because it sounds like it was a bonza sort of a night. I remember I spoke to Cram, didn't I, before when they announced they were coming to Canberra to do that. So was it a full house, Bob? Be interesting to know if it was chock-a-block. I hope it was, because that's a group of some pretty talented musicians. Chris says, Ross, what a bonza Monday. On the back of a great weekend, our family was watching the Socceroo game from Europe and Canberra. We were texting furiously how brilliant it was. We could all watch live. Absolutely bonza, I'm sure. Rob from Tuggy says, good morning, Ross. That Mary Good is bonza. Mate, out and about in Canberra, thanks for the program. Yes, she is. Unfortunately, she's off today, which is bonza. Well, it's actually, it's not bonza, but it's going to be bonza if she's back tomorrow. That'll be awesome. And this is from Jed. Good morning, Ross, Grace and Ainsley. There once was an airline known as Bonza. It was like Ansett, it is no longer. Have a great day. Yeah, poor old Bonza. That never ended up very well, did it? At the World Cup, at the moment, what a cracking game. Netherlands versus Japan, two heavyweights going head-to-head. It is nil all after around 16, 17 minutes in that game, the Netherlands versus Japan. Our three clues to the news. Well done already to Suzanne 2620. Julie from Canberra. Who else has got this right? A couple of others as well. There are three songs here. Have a listen. And Pat Worthy just got the first song, and from that also knows what the story is. If you can identify any of those three songs this morning, 1-300-681-666 or 0467-922-666, 18 past 6. Don't forget, later this morning I'm going to give you the first opportunity to go in the draw for this wonderful prize we're giving away, a double pass to go and see Waitress the Musical in Sydney. And we're going to throw in a night's accommodation and meals while you're in Sydney. So I should say while you're in Sydney for the show, like you can't go there for a week beforehand and just dine out on the public purse. No, we have strict rules. We'll cover your meals before or and after the show. All right. So I'm offering up for you this morning. So you've got to keep listening. And later on today, you'll get the chance to be the first name in the ABC Canberra Breakfast Beanie to win that double pass. So that's coming up very, very soon. 18 past six on The Breakfast Show. You are with me, Ross Solly. Also, of course, this week,
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0: Yes, Origin 2 is almost so much sport happening at the moment. Our three clues to the news again, sorry. Yeah, if you can help us out with either any of those three songs, please do.

0: Yes, and our resident Bungarungas. In fact, we've got the team back together today, minus Mary Good, but Ainsley McKibben and Grace O'Day are both here with me this morning. Good morning to you both.
1: Morning, Ross.
2: Good morning, Ross. Yep.
0: Did you have Bonza weekends? Grace, you were recuperating, of course, last week. You were laid low. I tell you, it must be a bloody must be a pretty strong lurgy to bring you down to earth. But
1: it was.
0: Yep.
1: But I read two books while I was off sick.
0: Oh, nice.
1: So
0: yep, the TV guide and
1: yeah, and a magazine. Yeah, no, but
0: what
1: yes.
0: Did you, what do you read? What did you read?
1: I read Yesteryear, which is quite a popular book at the moment, which has been turned into a movie by Anne Hathaway. And I also read
0: Anne Hathaway wrote the book.
1: Lover. No. She's adapting the book.
0: Oh, cool. Yep.
1: Into a film. And then I also read a book called Heart the Lover. They were both very good, very easy reads.
0: Oh, that's good. Well, that's good. It helps you recover as well. Although you're still a bit husky this morning, Grace.
1: I'm on the tail's end, but I promise.
0: It's not a new approach that you're taking to sound more husky on the radio.
1: No, this isn't a new voice I'm trying out. This is just how I sound.
0: I think the listeners will give it the big thumb. I mean, I can't speak on behalf of the listeners, but I reckon they're all giving thumbs up right now. Ainsley McKibben, did you have a Bonza weekend?
2: I did, Ross. I did. Mm-hmm. I did. And just on Grace's Yesteryear is about influencers, Ross. It might be one.
0: I love influencers.
2: I know.
0: Such a big fan of influencers. I mean, since their arrival on this planet, I think the world has become a better place because they're just so awesome.
2: So I think we'd quite embrace this book.
0: Yeah, good. Now, obviously, the whole of Australia was watching the Socceroos live yesterday. What an awesome game it was. Ains, did you enjoy it? I mean, obviously, you love your sport, you love your football. Did you enjoy the game?
2: Loved it. Couldn't get enough for us.
0: No.
2: Loved every minute of it.
0: And no matter what happened, there's no way in the world you're going to miss that game, was it?
2: Really? No, I was on my phone and I was carrying it around because I had to do other things at the time.
0: Other
2: but
0: jobs.
2: It did not stop me.

0: from watching.
1: No, it did not. And Grace, obviously, you were feeling a bit under the weather, so you had a good excuse just to lie back and enjoy the Socceroos.
2: Yeah. Nothing else. Yep.
1: And what did you think, Grace? What was the highlight for you during?
2: I will say the highlight was a really interesting documentary by about Martin Short, the comedian. That really took up my time yesterday.
1: What do you mean? No, I'm talking about the Socceroos. Did you watch that after the Socceroos? Did you?
2: No. I missed the Socceroos.
1: What? What do you mean you missed the Socceroos? What do you mean you missed the Socceroos?
2: Well, I assumed, to be honest, I didn't check when it was on, but I assumed it would be overnight because it's overseas.
1: So everywhere overseas is always nighttime.
2: Yes,
1: in Grace O'Day's world. Like, good morning in New Zealand where it's obviously still in the middle of the night because it's overseas.
2: Yes, and also, that's how it works.
1: And also Tasmania. Yeah, it's obviously night. So you thought the game was at nighttime?
2: Yeah, I thought it would be, you know, like I'd be waking up and getting the result.
1: Yeah.
2: Like, oh, yes, Australia won.
1: We can talk about that the next morning because the result would have just happened.
2: Exactly. Or it was, you know, maybe wrapping up when we're getting into the office.
1: Yeah.
2: So it could be, you know, a climax as we, you know, see each other in the morning. But I am.
1: imagine your surprise then when you found the rest of the world, the rest of Australia, all talking about this game.
2: Well, I did open my social media and saw the result, and I was like, oh, they played.
1: Is the World Cup on?
2: Yeah. Well, no, I knew it wasn't. I was actually surprised the Socceroos won, so that was really exciting.
1: Yeah. What do you, I mean, Ains, I mean, we do our best, don't we? We try our best.
0: I might pop in the next time they play in Grace's diary. So
1: yes, maybe just set a reminder on her phone.
2: I have looked. We're playing the USA next.
1: Yep. Do you know when that, and obviously it's going to be in the middle of the night because it's still overseas. Yep. They're still playing overseas.
2: I think it's next Saturday.
1: Saturday morning, 5 a.m. Hmm.
2: Oh, okay. Well, I'll be asleep. That's my sleep in time.
1: Well, maybe we'll text you updates during the morning then. Anyway, it was a great game and absolutely bonzer, in fact, because a lot of people thought that Australia might even struggle to win a game, including myself. I was at a feng shui on Saturday night and I was telling anyone who cared to listen. And to be honest, there weren't many, but those who did care to listen to me were informed by me that Australia might not win a game at the World Cup, and then the next day they go out and they beat Turkey 2-0.
2: Well, that's why I was surprised, because I was of the same opinion.
1: Were you? So you'd already jumped off the bandwagon, decided in protest, I'm just not going to watch.
2: Yeah. But can recommend the Martin Short documentary.
1: Can you? Yeah. What was the big just takeaway from that, just out of interest?
2: Just he's a really interesting guy and the
0: thank goodness.
1: Yeah, exactly. He's such a bore and nothing in his life is interesting.
2: No, but the friends that he has around him, like that friend group, because it's all, they're all comedians, they're all funny people. It's
1: any
2: Steve
1: influences?
2: Martin, Eugene Levy, Catherine O'Hara, and, you know, they all
1: makes you rest
2: raise
1: in peace.
2: Their kids together.
1: Yeah. Makes you rest in peace.
2: Yes, exactly.
1: All right, well, that's great. I'm sorry about that, Grace. Sorry you missed the game. Anyway, it's they're just having the match break at the moment. It's 0-0 between the Netherlands and Japan at the moment, and they're both overseas country. Grace playing in the Football World Cup. All right, 25 past six. Ains, what else is happening around the place?
0: I'm going to talk briefly about tree protection laws because you can have your say on them. But just quickly, on the word of the day, bonza. I was looking up the etymology of it, and I can't believe this. It partially comes from the French word bon, but surely we wouldn't do that to a French word.
1: No, we would not. Certainly not on the breakfast show where we were sticklers.
0: For Ross's French.
1: Oh, well, the other day I got pulled up for apparently saying penchant wrong because I was emphasising the NT and apparently it's a silent NT. Thank goodness Anna Vito's away for 2 weeks because she would go to town. So it was the French word bon.
0: Well, it both from, or potentially from bonanza, but also an influence from bon, the French word, but that's really...
1: I would have thought if there was any bon that was going to influence Australia for a word like that, it would be bon Scott, surely, rather than somebody French... La-di-da.
2: French words have a lot of influence on our language, potentially. I mean, and we like to...
0: And the French love that.
1: I'm shocked that bonza is one of those words. Where did you find this? I'm going to Google
0: it. The ANU dictionary. Like, right. Seriously, from a

0: Proper,
1: yes, yeah, proper source. Yeah.
2: Okay. Anyway, it's our word of the day today, bonsai. Anyway, go on, Ains.
1: Okay, so there's a current, you can now have your say on improving and simplifying the ACT's tree protection laws. And we might try and get Minister for City and Government Services, Tara Chain, on about this, just to explain what they are and what. But she has said that the bill, or it's hopefully to providing certainty earlier in the approvals pathway for homeowners, developers and industry operating with, this is around the tree laws and just making it, simplifying them, making it easier to remove them, but also protecting, making sure they're also protected.
2: I remember last week, I can't remember whether it was the property council or the builders who were on, and they were saying that the tree laws is one thing that has to be addressed if we're going to build all the houses that we want to build. And I was at a feng shui on the budget, in fact, the budget lunch after the budget. And Chris Steele was actually asked at the lunch, when are you going to fix up the tree laws at the moment? Because that is what is holding us back from more development. I don't know that. I mean, I know the builders and all that are pretty keen to make the laws a bit looser, but I don't know that most Canberrans, I mean, I can't speak on behalf of most Canberrans.
1: Well, people can now have their say. Okay. And this is saying that application processes for tree removals will be significantly streamlined with faster decision timeframes and simpler pathways. So, yeah.
2: Mm. Well, at the moment, they do say it does take a long, long time. Hannah Walmsley's contacted us, by the way, Grace, to say, I'll print you out the game schedule. In fact, there's one printed on my desk and it's yours.
0: That's perfect. Thanks,
2: Thank you, Hannah. Yep. Grace, what else is happening around the place?
0: So Queanbeyan Mayor Kenrick Winchester on the weekend was out collecting trolleys in the back of a van, because there seems to be a bit of a trolley abandonment issue in East Queanbeyan in particular. Was he
2: doing this as an influencer, or just because he's trying to moonlight and get a bit of extra money? Because, you know, it's like when you return Coke bottles, you get 20 cents of whatever. And so
0: Not sure if there's a return and earn scheme for trolleys, but he did post a video, so, you know,
2: of him,
0: there could be some traction there.
2: And were you able to spot how many trolleys he was able to fit in the back of the van?
0: Oh, there's quite a few stacked together. I would probably estimate maybe six or nine trolleys.
2: Six or nine.
1: And I think he's trying to get the supermarkets to act a bit faster on this.
0: To actually go and get the abandoned trolleys.
2: What is the obligation on supermarkets when it comes to that, I wonder?
1: Well, their numbers are generally attached to their trolleys. I've tried to do that.
2: Yeah, but what's the obligation on them to actually go out and get them? Remember poor old Pete Williams had that one in his front garden there? We almost made a Martin Short documentary out of that.
0: Well, it would be on them, but maybe it's just they're not doing it quick enough at the moment. Well, and
2: not,
0: that's kind of...
2: Certainly not for Kenrick. Yeah. He wouldn't have been doing that while the Socceroos game was on, I wouldn't have thought, but good that he
0: It was dark, so no, I don't think so.
2: Thank you, Grace. Thank you, Ainsley. It's 6:30.
3: ABC News. Good morning. I'm Lily Knopfling. US President Donald Trump has urged calm as a deal to end the Middle East crisis is reportedly close after at least three people were killed in Israeli strikes on southern Beirut. Nick Parmeter has more.
4: In his latest social media post, Mr. Trump has urged all parties not to blow it, suggesting once again a peace deal with Iran is close. He says the Hezbollah attack Israel was responding to was very small and meaningless and shouldn't disrupt the peace process, calling for an end to all hostilities in Lebanon. Iran had earlier warned of a strong response to the strikes, with its parliament speaker, Mohammad Bagheer Ghalibaf, saying the US was not fulfilling its commitments. It comes as the Reuters news agency reports that mediators are optimistic a deal between Washington and Tehran is nearly over the line.
3: Coogee Beach in Sydney's east is reopening today, 48 hours after a shark attack left a woman fighting for life. Council lifeguards are patrolling some of the beaches this morning with jet skis and drones. The 35-year-old victim remains in hospital in a critical but stable condition. A petition with more than 1,000 signatures is calling for stronger protections for travellers after a Melbourne agency collapsed, owing millions. National tourism reporter Christy Sexton-McGrath has more.
5: AVG Travel sold holiday packages to destinations across the world, but was placed into liquidation in May. ASIC documents show the company owes customers, staff and suppliers more than $4.3 million. Liquidator McGrath Nichols says those affected

0: are unlikely to recover their money. Those impacted have launched a petition calling for sweeping reforms of the travel industry sector, including the return of a national compensation scheme for travel bookings scrapped in 2014. The ABC has contacted Assistant Competition Minister Dr. Andrew Lee for comment.
1: The ACT recorded the largest drop in short-term overseas visitors of any Australian jurisdiction in April, down 14% on the same time last year. Australian Bureau of Statistics figures show the next greatest fall for the month was recorded in Victoria at 3%. The Northern Territory saw the largest increase, up 8%. Nationally, short-term arrivals rose by less than 1% on the previous year. A new report says old chemicals found inside two historic huts in Antarctica could pose a potential explosive risk. The report warns of the possible presence of three dangerous chemicals inside Shackleton's Nimrod Hut and Scott's Terra Nova Hut, which were built more than a century ago. The chemicals can explode under certain conditions, including exposure to fire, heat, friction or impact, creating a potential hazard for visitors. Keisha Perro from New Zealand's National Antarctic Program says warning signs and barriers have been installed and plans are underway to potentially remove the substances next summer.
2: We're all working hard to sort of, remedy any potential risk and deal with it and make sure that we communicate with everybody.
1: American musician Oliver Tree has died at the age of 32 in a helicopter crash in Brazil. The singer was among six people killed after two helicopters collided near Rio de Janeiro. Authorities are investigating the cause of the crash, which happened while Tree was in Brazil for the South American leg of his world tour. In sport, Socceroos coach Tony Popovich says Nestori Irinkunda is building towards being able to play a full 90 minutes after the attackers' star turn in Australia's 2-0 defeat of Turkey in their World Cup opener in the Canadian city of Vancouver. The 20-year-old opened the scoring midway through the first half before being substituted not long after the break. Conor Metcalfe's 75th-minute strike sealed the win for Australia, with goalkeeper Patrick Beach making a slew of fine saves. Popovich says Irinkunda was irrepressible while on the pitch and is on his way to reaching the required levels of fitness to feature for an entire game.
3: He's such an explosive player, and once he gets his conditioning to the level that's required to be able to do that for 95 minutes, and he's building towards that, but you can see in the first half the goal, and there were a couple other opportunities that he had where he's so dynamic and dangerous, full of belief.
1: The Socceroos continue their campaign on Saturday morning Australian time when they take on the USA in Seattle. Canberra's weather cloudy with the chance of morning fog, slight chance of a shower and light winds, a top of 16 degrees. 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
4: 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Welcome to Breakfast with Ross Solly.
6: Yeah, good to have your company this morning on this Monday morning edition of the ABC Canberra Breakfast Show. My name is Ross Solly. It's still 0-0, the Netherlands and Japan at the moment at the Football World Cup. Ainsley was telling us about this new opportunity for people to have their say on trees, because there's pressure on the government to... And in fact, the government has said that they're going to find a way to streamline the whole process because it's taking too long at the moment to get decisions taken on whether trees should be removed or should be protected when it comes to new buildings, etc. If you've got thoughts on that, by the way, happy to hear you. Kay says, won't have to worry about tree rules in back gardens soon. With all the apartments and townhouses planned to be built, there will be no backyards to plant trees in, says Kay. And Stu on the text line says, bonza effort. Good to see politicians tackling big issues. Maybe punks ripping up ovals could start collecting trolleys, rubbish and scrub graffiti clean. Hey, Ross? Yeah. Stu, I'm with you on that. Bloody punks. Bonza is our word of the day. Also, a little bit later on this morning, Mark Parton delivered his budget reply speech on Friday afternoon, and he was on with Georgia Steins just after he presented it.

Interestingly, one of the things that he was talking about was 50-cent fares for public transport. That's one of their initiatives. And then interesting that going through the budget papers, and the Canberra Times has picked up on this as well, the budget papers has shown that in 2025-26, usage of public transport in the ACT came in at almost 8 million, in fact, 8 million less than they were.

0: So that might explain things. But they had been hoping to get around 20 million public transport riders for the year, but ended up only with just under 13 million, 12.7 million. So we might talk to Mark Parton about that later on, but I'm interested to know from you this morning, why do you reckon it is? I mean, is there a reason that people don't catch? It can't be because it's too expensive, is it? Is it just because it's not reliable enough? Is it the times aren't good enough? Interested to hear from you on why we might be have come in a lot below what we were hoping to for public transport usage in the past 12 months. 22 minutes to 7 on The Breakfast Show. Also coming up soon, your chance to go in the draw to win this great prize, a double pass to go and see Waitress the Musical in Sydney, and accommodation and meals as well. So I'll give you a chance in a little while to go in the draw for that. Keep listening. It'll be a really clever question. This listener, they probably had heaps more public transport commuters. The simple fact is My Way was not able to record them getting on or off. Well, that'll be interesting to see, because I know that Andrew Braddock from the Greens has been talking about that for some time, about whether My Way actually picks up people and whether people just gave up, because it was for a long, long time it just wasn't really working very well. Susie from Ainslie says, Ross, it was the Master Builders Association, Anna Nilagama, I think, who was talking about trees. It sounded like a done deal. We've already lost a lot of tree coverage through infill. It's going to be scary if we lose more. Trees make it cooler, assist mental health, and ensure connectivity for wildlife. That's Susie in Ainslie. If you want to be part of the conversation, 1300 681 666 or 0467 922 666.
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0: You know, we've been talking a lot about housing and Canberra pattern books to grow, to build future houses in the ACT. Some of our houses, though, from decades ago are now being recognised as part of our history, as part of our heritage. And this week, the ACT Heritage Council decided to give provisional heritage registration to a place called Paterson House. Now, if you're not familiar with it, it's at 7 Jeward Place in Aranda. Why is it significant? Well, Alana King is the ACT Heritage Council's architecture expert and joins us on the program this morning. Alana, good morning to you.
3: Good morning, Ross. Thanks for having me on the program.
0: You're more than welcome. So just before we talk about the significance of the house itself, provisional heritage registration, what does that mean exactly and what are the next steps?
3: So what provisional heritage registration means is that council has made a decision that that it is worthy of listing, and now we're seeking public consultation, comments back from the public about feedback on the citation that we've drafted about significance to them. So do people agree? Do people think that there's a strong argument? Do people disagree? Mm. And during the provisional registration period, there's 1 month in which we receive that feedback at heritage.registrations@act.gov.au, and then council has a further period to consider that feedback and to adjust the citation or to make a different final decision about whether or not the place should be registered.
0: And then if it's registered, what does that basically mean? Then it's protected for all future development, etc. Is that the main upshot of
3: that's
0: that?
3: Right, yes. Yeah. So it's protected. It can't be demolished or kind of substantially altered, but it doesn't stop it from being lived in, maintained, upgraded, for the use to be adapted. So, yeah, owners of heritage places have a lot of freedom to continue to use it as they need to. Yeah,
0: so tell us about the property itself. Now, I should say you've got a bit of a connection to this property, which I'm sure hasn't influenced the decision at all, but you do know a little bit more about this property than you do probably about other properties.
3: Yeah, it's fascinating because when we started looking at this house, I thought, this is really familiar to me. I think I have a connection to this house. I think I went to this house when I was a small child, because it's got a really distinctive kind of fortress-like front elevation and a very steep driveway. And I could kind of picture myself on that balcony at the top
0: wow.
3: of the steep thing, kind of looking out, and I thought, I've been here. And I talked to my mum about it. She said, no, you've never been there, but But my parents both lived there when it was a group.

0: group house after they graduated from uni and before they were a couple.
1: Oh, my God.
0: And they lived in it as a group house while the commissioning owners were on sabbatical. They rented it out.
2: And the designer himself, I mean, obviously the design, it's an Enrico Taglietti house, isn't it?
0: Yes. So it's one of four houses that Enrico Taglietti considered to be his most significant work. And it's got some really distinctive Taglietti features that anyone who is familiar with Taglietti's work would recognise.
2: And I guess for people, it's not going to have if people living on the street and they're going, oh, I don't want to have this, in my street and all that, because it's, there'll be tourists driving around all the time and tourist buses pulling up and stuff. I mean, there's not a lot. It's not going to change people's lives a heck of a lot, is it? It's just going to be officially recognising this place.
0: That's right. And it's quite concealed from the street. I mean, I've mentioned the fortress-like facade several times, and that's kind of what you get. You get the concrete wall and you get the timber soffit lining, and the rest of it is really kind of, hidden in the block. It's a very private house. And I think it's really worth mentioning that, the ACT has, we went through this boom period of development post-war. This house is 1968 is when it was built, and we have an incredible kind of nationally significant collection of modernist houses scattered through our suburbs. So it's really typical in that way as a special house.
2: If people want to have a look for themselves, and I don't know whether we're encouraging that, but it's Paterson House at 7 Jewett Place in Aranda. Alana King, really appreciate your time this morning. Thanks for joining us.
0: Thanks so much for having me on the program.
3: Platypups. They are so adorable.
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2: Rowan says, good morning. As neighbours, we affectionately call this house Pentridge after the prison. I'm sure it's not that bad. On public transport, this listener says, Ross, the lower than expected public transport use is only because I suspect the previous numbers were inflated to justify the spend on light rail. Mm-hmm. Always a conspiracy. Sparkles says, from my experience catching public transport, people haven't stopped catching it, but more than 50% have stopped paying. I'm often the only passenger tapping off when I get off the tram, indicating others may have not tapped on. Also, I've noticed the machines that are not undercovered have reduced function in the rain. If the government wants to collect the fares, the system really needs to go back to the old one, where payments and tickets could be more easily checked by staff, says Sparkles. This listener says, massive uptake in e-bikes and scooters has removed the need to use public transport for all those short to medium trips. And Joan from Macquarie says, the stats are skewed regarding public transport. Buses were jammed at peak times, but the My Way debacle destroyed correct records of user numbers. Go the Socceroos. Indeed, bonza, absolutely bonza. And using our word of the day, Alan of Isabella Heights says, Ross, it was bonza, that big yellow taxi. It was one of your three clues to the news songs last week. Yes, it was. Today, though, I don't have any takers, I don't think, for the third song yet. Come on. Anyone got any ideas? Is our phone number. 0467 922 666 is our text number if you want to take part in our three clues to the news. Lisa McCune will be joining us very soon. She's Canberra-bound this week, in fact, which is pretty exciting.

0: The Australian Crawl, of course, featuring Mr. James Rain. Unpublished Critics. Just on the text line, I'd be interested to hear what people think about this. This is no name attached, but it says, I noticed that Melbourne and Sydney have public viewing areas for the World Cup matches. Could the ACT government not have stretched to this? All I can see available is the UC refectory, which certainly won't fit as many as may want to watch. Interesting point. And I saw some of the pictures from Sydney and Melbourne yesterday. It was packed, absolutely packed. I mean, I wonder, here's a question for you, listener. If the ACT government was to put something on like that, like a public viewing area for the rest of the Socceroos matches, would you go to it? Is it something that you think they should do? Because they're doing it in Melbourne and Sydney. Let me know, because the government will be listening this morning, and it's not too late, surely, to get some public viewing areas. Maybe it's too cold. Maybe they think it's too cold. I don't know. What do you reckon?
1: Where do you take the ABC Listen app?
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0: A little while back, I think it might have been with Saskia, you might have heard her chatting with my next guest about a show that's coming here to Canberra, and it's now almost upon us. Steel Magnolias. It opens on Wednesday night. And Lisa McCune, of course, who needs no... The best thing about chatting with Lisa is I don't need to do a big long-winded introduction saying, well, Lisa McCune, she done this, she done that, she done that, because everybody knows who Lisa McCune is. Hello.
5: I know, and you're hello. And you know what? None of it really matters anyway, because it's about what we're doing here and now.
0: And the past is the past, Lisa.
5: Exactly.
0: Are you a person who dwells on the past, or do you move on?
5: I think the older I get and the less time I have, you know, we don't want to run out of time. I just keep looking forward. I'm a total history buff, and yeah. I'm right into history. And
0: do you listen to the
5: stuff,
0: Rest is History podcast?
5: Oh, yes.

0: My son put me onto that.
1: It's
0: And yes,
1: so
0: I do.
1: Good.
0: I painted my house listening to it. He actually went and saw those guys recently down in Melbourne, I think, when they came
1: they
0: out
1: came
0: to Australia.
1: Out, yeah, yeah.
0: And he said it was brilliant. And yeah, it's great having kids because they introduce you to all of this stuff.
1: To podcasts,
0: you know?
1: Yeah. Mm. Where's your love of history come from? Have you always had this love or?
0: Oh, I think it's such an important thing to reflect on history because it does inform the now. We understand why we are at any given point in time, perhaps what lessons we can learn in so many ways, you know, across economics and politics and religions. And I don't know. I mean, I'm certainly no intellectual, but I do love a little bit of history.
1: Finding it.
0: Go to some weird places, I tell you.
1: Do you really? Yeah. Well, there's a lot of history in Canberra, so hopefully you'll get a chance. I know you've been here many, many times, but
0: No, I haven't been there many times, but I've been about maybe three, and I love coming to Canberra, and I always find it so beautiful, particularly in the winter when, you know, there's all those empty trees and those big buildings, and it's just
1: and if
0: gorgeous.
1: You don't mind a cold morning, to get out and walk around the lake or walk around one of the suburbs, yeah.
0: I can't wait.
1: Make sure you're listening to ABC Canberra Breakfast on your... Like, you might have to put the podcast aside for one moment just to listen to ABC Canberra Breakfast in case we say something interesting.
0: It sounds like a plan.
1: Speaking of history, it's funny because a couple of weeks ago, because I do early... Every morning I do a couple of audio quiz questions, and I like to sort of mark significant anniversaries. And a few weeks ago, in fact, it was probably longer than that, it was the anniversary of either the first episode or the last episode of Blue Heelers. And I just played a little bit of Maggie Rogers and everybody jumped on it and were going on it. They all identified it straight away, bang, bang, bang. And they knew.
0: Can I ask, who is Maggie Rogers?
1: Oh, not Maggie Rogers. Maggie Doyle, of course.
0: I thought, oh, my God, did I get it wrong?
1: No,
0: all those years?
1: God blimey. That's Maggie Rogers is a singer, actually, I think. No, Maggie Doyle, of course. God blimey, lucky I didn't ring in to answer that quiz because they would have gone, who are you talking about? I don't know how you feel about being a significant part of Australian television history and the fact that so many people still remember back to what that show meant for them. And it was in a time when... You know, you did set aside a certain time every week for a certain television show, and that was certainly one of them.
0: Appointment television.
1: Exactly. Remember
0: those? Because I grew up watching The Sullivans and, you know, all of those amazing shows, which are wonderful. Look, I don't believe that we have lost that. I think we're going through a recalibration. The streamers have changed the face of things. I think we're in a time where we're just finding out what audiences want. We have to listen to what audiences want. And I'm still a great believer that, you know, it's so important that people can still switch on television and access something without having to pay for it. I mean, because the networks are getting paid for advertising. So you do hope that, like the ABC, we hold on to some of that because, you know, we're seeing the turnaround with shows like The Pitt and a lot of streaming shows. I know that I have appointment television still there. The series, I do love the fact that I can binge, though. That is a really wonderful thing.
1: Look, we're looking forward to the show coming to town. We're very, very much excited about theatre generally here in Canberra. We don't get enough great theatre, so this is fantastic that Steel Magnolias is coming here.
0: You know, I mean, you guys are so lucky. You've got a big theatre being planned to be built there. Let's start warming up these audiences so they can really celebrate some great storytelling and hopefully get a lot more happening in the capital, because that's where our culture should be emanating from.
1: Thriving. And it is.
0: Yeah,
1: and that new theatre is going to be wonderful. Thank you, Lisa. Safe travels.
0: Oh, have a great day. Bye-bye.
1: Don't forget, later on this morning, you'll get a chance to go in the draw to win a double pass to go to see Waitress the Musical in Sydney. By the way, Morning spoke to Deborah Lawrence and her husband, Dennis Cord, Home and Away's mum and dad, on Tea for Two. And Deb is in Steel Magnolias with Lisa. Hello, Tess.
2: Good morning, Ross. How are you?
1: I'm good. How are you, Tess?
2: I am good. For once, I think I have a song that others don't have.
1: What do you mean for once? You get it quite often. Okay, here are our three songs. What are you going to help us out with, Tess?
2: Well, I have no idea what the first two are.
1: Right.
2: But I think the third one is Cake by the Ocean, which is by DNCE.
1: Correct. Absolutely. 100%, Tess. You've absolutely nailed it. The first song is Knowing Me, Knowing You by ABBA. And the second song is Neighbours by Ugly Kid Joe. Remember Ugly Kid Joe? You probably don't remember them. Yeah. Yeah.
2: No, I'm just a child.
1: Well, Tess, you've
2: got the other one. But,
1: you've helped us out, as has Richard 2602, Matt, Linda from Farrah, Stephen Franklin, Terry 2582,

0: to Aidy in Holt, Julian Canberra, Suzanne 2620, John from Lynham, Lou in Coombs. Well done, Tess.
1: Thanks,
0: you have a Bonza Monday, Tess.
1: Oh, I will. You too.
0: It's our word of the day, of course. Bonza. I wonder whether the weather is going to be Bonza today. To let us know, Casey McCarthy is duty forecaster at the Weather Bureau. Casey, Bonza is my word of the day. Are we going to have a Bonza day today?
2: Well, look, I'm not sure what how that word might translate to weather, but for the moment, if you like, 10 degrees in Canberra at the moment. It's a balmy June morning
0: sure is.
2: For this time of year.
0: Wow.
2: And we're expecting top temperatures about 16 degrees later today, but still under plenty of cloud for today.
0: And then the next couple of days, much the same, it looks, with really ridiculous temperatures for this time of the year.
2: Yeah, that's right. Look, very settled conditions and calm under some high pressure for the next few days. And those temperatures, daytime temperatures, coming up to about 18 degrees for the next 3 days through Canberra. That is 5 to 6 degrees above average for this time of year. Into tomorrow morning, temperatures will drop to about normal, 2 degrees tomorrow morning. Some possible fog each morning the next few days. But as you say, some pretty calm conditions, sunny and warm for this time of year.
0: And no wind or rain on the horizon?
2: No, look, the next few days, pretty calm winds, very still conditions, calm for the next few days. And then on Thursday, Friday, still a few days away, we do see a change coming through from the west across New South Wales and into the ACT, and that will bring rain with it. Still early days, but expect about 20 millimetres widespread as it moves east, but it will also weaken as it moves east.
0: All right.
2: So still one to watch for now.
0: Okay, we'll keep an eye on it. Good on you, Casey. Thank you. Casey McCarthy with what sounds like a bonza day. On the public transport, Stella from Belconnen says, I don't catch the bus, despite how accessible the rapid bus is to me. Is to me because the trip takes almost an hour. It's an hour I don't have. And this texter says, Ross, the buses don't go where or when they should. They don't serve the community very well. A lot more of you got thoughts on this as well, which I'll get to after the news on ABC Canberra Breakfast. Here's Lily Nothling. It's 7 o'clock.

0: In this bulletin, the US president criticizes the Israeli prime minister over airstrikes in Lebanon, beaches to reopen after a Sydney shark attack, calls for stronger consumer protections after the collapse of a Melbourne travel company, and fans celebrate the Socceroos World Cup win over Turkey. ABC News, good morning, I'm Lily Nothling. Donald Trump says he still expects to sign a peace deal with Iran in the coming hours, even after tensions between Israel and Iran ratcheted up again. Here's Middle East correspondent Matthew Doran.
1: The US president had been talking up the prospects of an agreement, but on Sunday afternoon, the situation deteriorated. Israel launched a strike against a claimed Hezbollah command center in Beirut after the militant group launched rockets and drones towards northern Israel. Iran immediately threatened to retaliate, and Tehran's top negotiator accused the US and Israel of playing good cop, bad cop. Donald Trump posted on Truth Social the Israeli attack should never have happened, particularly at such a crucial time. Fox News is reporting he called Mr. Netanyahu to chastise him, and he believes a deal can still be reached. Matthew Doran, ABC News, Jerusalem.
0: A woman attacked by a shark on Saturday in Sydney's eastern suburbs remains in a critical but stable condition in hospital. The 35-year-old was bitten on the legs and arms by a suspected white shark at Coogee Beach late on Saturday morning. Randwick and Waverley councils closed their beaches in the wake of the attack, but Randwick Mayor Dylan Parker says they'll be open again today.
2: Council lifeguards as well as Surf Life Saving New South Wales are patrolling up and down our coastline, including on jet skis. There'll be drones in the air, and we're planning to reopen our beaches today. But of course, if you're not feeling comfortable going to the water, that is an understandable experience after what was quite a shocking event.
0: A Pakistani police officer has been taken into custody after a 9-year-old Perth girl was fatally shot in Chakwal. Kaysen Ho reports.
3: Hania Ahmed and her family had travelled from Australia to Pakistan to visit relatives when they were robbed at gunpoint. Police happened upon the scene and a gunfight ensued. The robbers fled and the family attempted to leave too, but police opened fire after mistaking the victims for the suspects. 9-year-old Hania was fatally shot and her brother and father were wounded. The Chakwal District Police say one officer has been taken into custody and the two robbers have been killed during a police encounter after an attempted arrest.
0: A Senate inquiry probing sweeping changes to negative gearing and the capital gains tax discount will begin today. Business groups, including the Australian Chamber of Commerce and Industry, have hit out at the shake-up, arguing it'll discourage investment. But housing groups such as National Shelter have backed the changes, saying they'll create a fairer housing system. The reforms passed the lower house earlier this month, but still require Senate sign-off. Holidaymakers who lost millions in a travel agency collapse are calling for stronger consumer protections. National tourism reporter Christy Sexton-McGrath has more.
4: Melbourne-based AVG Travels collapsed in May and was placed into liquidation. ASIC documents show the company owes $4.3 million to creditors, including customers, employees and suppliers. Liquidator McGrath-Nichols says those affected are unlikely to recover their money. The collapse has sparked a petition with more than 1,000 signatures calling for stronger consumer protections, including the reinstatement of the Travel Compensation Fund, which was abolished in 2014. The ABC has contacted Assistant Competition Minister Dr. Andrew Lee for comment.
0: New Australian Bureau of Statistics data shows overseas short-term visitor arrivals to Canberra were down 14% in April. The ACT recorded 6,300 arrivals for the month, down by 1,000 from the same time last year. The Territory saw the largest drop in short-term visitors of any jurisdiction, with the next greatest fall coming in Victoria at 3%. Nationally, short-term arrivals were up less than 1% on the previous year. Billions of dollars spent through the federal government's Indigenous procurement policy may be undermined by black cladding, according to stakeholders. The IPP sets targets for government departments to spend a percentage of their procurement budget with Indigenous businesses, but some businesses are misrepresenting Indigenous-owned to access those contracts, commonly known as black cladding. Research from the Australian National University has found less than a third of all IPP contracts went to businesses with majority Indigenous ownership. Wanneroo man Scott Frank says his business was a victim of black cladding and wants the federal government to crack down on the practice.
5: We're creating this new economic stolen generation, and the government need to accept they're responsible here. It comes back to this policy. It's wrong. It's not fit for purpose here.
0: The White House is preparing to host a series of UFC fights as part of celebrations marking President Donald Trump's 80th birthday. Here's North America correspondent Cayman Gock.
6: Thousands of mixed martial arts fans have gathered in Washington for an unprecedented sporting event on the grounds of the White House. Donald Trump is expected to attend alongside members of his cabinet and other high-profile guests. Today is the president's 80th birthday, and it forms part of events commemorating America's 250th anniversary. A lawsuit brought last week seeking to block the event was dismissed by a federal judge, clearing the way for it to go ahead. Cayman Gock, ABC News, Washington.
0: Authorities in the US state of Missouri say all 12 people aboard a skydiving plane that crashed near an airport have been killed. The Missouri State Highway Patrol says its troopers are on the scene assisting local police at Butler Memorial Airport, roughly 135 kilometres south of Kansas City. The Highway Patrol says the plane was taking people up to skydive from the airport, a small facility that services about 30 private aircraft. A new report has warned that old chemicals found inside two historic huts in Antarctica could pose a potential explosive risk. Antarctic reporter Jano Gibson has the details.
7: Shackleton's hut at Cape Royds and Scott's hut at Cape Evans were built more than a century ago. A report tabled at a recent meeting of Antarctic Treaty Nations says old chemicals inside the huts pose a potential safety risk because of the possible presence of picric acid crystals in solution and peroxide crystals. The chemicals can explode under certain conditions, including exposure to fire, heat, friction and impact. Warning signs and temporary barriers have been installed to prevent visitors handling the chemicals. Officials hope to further assess and potentially remove the substances next summer.
0: To finance, and the Australian share market is on track to open higher later this morning. The Dow Jones Industrial Average rose 0.7%. The S&P 500 lifted 0.5%. Oil is down, gold is down, and the Australian dollar is lower. It's buying 70.4 US cents. In sport, Australian soccer fans are still rejoicing after the Socceroos' 2-0 win over Turkey in Vancouver. National sport reporter David Mark is there.
8: The morning after the night before, Socceroos fans are out and about on Granville Street, soaking up the sun and the magnitude of the Socceroos' victory. It's the first time in 20 years that Australia has won its opening group game at a World Cup. It came via world-class goals to Nestori Irinkunda and Connor Metcalf and an outstanding performance in goal from 22-year-old Patrick Beach. The Socceroos' next assignment is the USA in Seattle on Saturday. David Mark, ABC Sport, Vancouver.
0: Now with the rest of sporting news, here's Mark Adenall.
9: In the NRL West, Tigers have fought back to claim a 36-28 victory over the Gold Coast in the last match played at Leichhardt Oval before the ground closes for refurbishments. Tigers coach Benji Marshall says that while his side's performance was far from perfect, it was important to farewell the ground with a victory.
10: Extremely proud. You know, I can get into the details of the game about how we started and the lack of resilience we showed, the fight back we showed, but all in all, to come back to Leichhardt on our last game there for a while and get the actual result, the rest of it is irrelevant right now.
9: In the AFL, the Brisbane Lions beat Richmond by 35 points and St Kilda defeated the GWS Giants by 8 points. Lewis Hamilton has claimed his first Formula One victory in a Ferrari with a win at the Barcelona Catalunya Grand Prix in Spain. The 41-year-old finished ahead of George Russell and the third-placed Lando Norris. Australia's Oscar Piastri was fifth. Opener Cooper Connolly has smashed 149 runs as the Australian cricket team beat Bangladesh by one wicket in the third one-dayer in Dhaka. After being set a victory target of 275, Connolly starred with the bat before a late batting collapse from Australia. The tourists eventually secured the win with 3 balls remaining.
0: Canberra's weather cloudy with a chance of morning fog, a slight chance of a shower today and light winds, a top of 16 degrees. Right now it's 10 degrees at the airport and at Tuggeranong and 11 degrees at Dixon. Tomorrow mostly sunny with a low of 2 and a top of 18. Wednesday partly cloudy, also heading for a top of 18. ABC News.
11: This is 666 ABC Canberra. Welcome to Breakfast with Ross.
12: I mean, honestly, if you watched the football yesterday, the round ball football, how awesome were the Socceroos. I mean, to be honest, very few people thought we could win.
13: You can now have your say on improving and simplifying the ACT's tree protection laws.
12: So my word of the day is bonza.
13: I was looking up the etymology of it. I can't believe this. It partially comes from the French word bon, but surely we wouldn't do that to a French word.
12: No. Now, obviously, the whole of Australia was watching the Socceroos live yesterday. Ains, did you enjoy it? I mean, obviously, you love your sport, you love your football. Did you enjoy the game?
13: Loved it. Couldn't get enough for us.
12: No.
13: Loved every minute of it.
12: No, and Grace, obviously, you were feeling a bit under the weather, so you had a good excuse just to lie back and enjoy the Socceroos.
14: Yeah. Nothing else, yeah.
15: So what provisional heritage registration means is that council has made a decision that that it is worthy of listing, and now we're seeking public consultation.
14: I miss the Socceroos.
12: What do you mean you miss the Socceroos?
14: Well, to be honest, I didn't check when it was on, but I assumed it would be overnight because it's overseas.
12: So everywhere overseas is always nighttime.
14: Yes,
12: in Grace O'Day's world. And this is from Jed. Good morning, Ross, Grace and Ainsley. There once was an airline known as Bonza. It was like Anne said, it is no longer. Have a great day. Yeah, poor old Bonza. That never ended up very well, did it?
13: I might pop in the next time they play in Grace's diary. So.
11: Yeah. 666 ABC Canberra. Breakfast with Ross Solly.
12: Yeah, rookie error there from Grace O'Day. Just assuming because it was overseas, it must be in the middle of the night. No, it was... It was, 2 o'clock in the afternoon on a Sunday. God, it was bonza, though, wasn't it, watching the Socceroos get up and win. And Tim Gavel will join us later this hour just to talk about that. The Raiders. Canberra Brave had a good result on the weekend, I believe. We've got lots of sport to catch up with Tim. This is from Roy Girl. Good morning, Ross. I was one who didn't watch the Socceroos live. I was watching the Lions in what was probably the dullest game of the year while recording the soccer. God, can you still do that? Anyway, I put my phone on silent, which was difficult because, like you, I like to know what the influencers are up to 24/7. Me too. Love influencers. I think their arrival on the planet has made the world such a great place. We then watched the Socceroos. What a bonza day. Walt

0: Wall footy. Yes. So much footy around. On Lisa McEwen, this is someone, Ross 2603. Good morning, Ross. Lisa McEwen is just a bonza person. What was the history podcast you mentioned? It's The Rest Is History, which is a favourite of mine as well. If you love your history, they're funny, guys. God, they're funny. Test 2604. I recently watched a few Blue Heelers episodes on 7 Plus. They have the entire back catalogue. There you go. There's a bit of a plug there for 7 Plus. By the way, in the soccer at the moment, or the football, the men in orange have just gone ahead. They're leading Japan 1-0. So it's Netherlands 1, Japan zippity-doo-dah at the moment. Good morning, Ross, says Tony in Scullin. You spoke about unseasonally high temperatures during the weather forecast. It's so warm that my daffodils and my jonquils have begun blooming, which is over 2 months early. What the heck? And jonquils, what a great word. I'm going to put that down as a potential. Jonquils and jodhpurs. Here's another word that could be word of the day at some stage. I love a good set of jodhpurs. Actually, I don't, to be honest. I think they always look a bit ordinary. But my word of the day today is bonza. Also this morning, talking about public transport, because the budget papers revealed that they had estimated there'd be around 20 million rides on public transport in the last year, but it ended up coming in at around 12 million, 12.5 million. So they're about 8 million short. And that was the government's apparently saying, well, you know, on Fair Free Friday, a lot of people didn't tap on and tap off, so that might have accounted for some. A few people have got their own theories, though, about why. This texter says, so many, especially school kids, don't tap on and off the bus. Peak hour frequency from suburbs to town centres is horrible. Then buses are packed to the brim. Then the services run late to where you want to go, or you miss your connecting bus or tram. So people are forced to use cars if possible. And Rob of Garran says, I was a public transport user for several years until the Expresso services were axed when the light rail started. The Expresso could get me from home to work in around 20 minutes. The standard bus that replaced it takes over an hour to get me from Garran to the city when Commonwealth Avenue was open. Driving takes 20 minutes, including the walk from the car park. My time is worth more than the cost of parking. If the bus could get people to where they work relatively quickly, people might use it. Of course, the design of Canberra was based on people working near the town centre. They live near, and that is not the case for many or most Canberrans. That's Rob from Garran. If you've got thoughts on it this morning, 1300 681 666 or 0467 922 666. Also this hour, keep listening because I'm going to give you the chance to go in the draw to win this awesome prize we're giving away, a double pass to see Waitress the Musical in Sydney, and accommodation and meals while you're there. It's such an awesome prize. And all you need to do is keep listening because I'm going to give you a question a little bit later on this morning, and then you can go in the draw, and later this week we'll draw out the winner. Julie says, Ross, are you serious about liking influencers? I hope not. Julie, if you're a regular listener of the program, my idea is just to put all influencers in a single room and then they can just influence each other for as long as they like, and the rest of us don't have to watch them and listen to them or hear them chucking stuff down our throat. I mean, I'm an old man shouting at clouds, but that's just my take on it all. 16 past 7.
1: Mornings with Saskia Mabel.
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1: Saskia Mabel's Mornings, weekdays from 9.
0: Zach from Braddon says, influencers, aka attention seekers. Zach. Yes, and Gary from Coombe says, I was at the markets on Saturday and bought some Bonza apples, truly Bonza, trademark Inc. Yes, Bonza is our word of the day if you want to use it in a sentence. 1300 681 666 0467 922 666. So we're still combing our way through the budget because there's a lot there and there's stuff hidden away, and people are now starting to see some stuff like the transport numbers, like the traffic fines, etc. Also, groups are starting to get their head around exactly what it means for them. And one group who's been left a little bit disappointed are our plumbers. Now, of course, you know here in the ACT that by 2035, we're supposed to have weaned ourselves off gas. And I think, and I don't want to put words in my next guest's mouth, but I think one of the things they were hoping for from this budget is a bit of assistance to help plumbers prepare for that. Joe Prevedello is the

0: CEO of the Master Plumbers ACT, and he joins us this morning. Good day, Joe.
1: Very good morning to you, Ross.
0: Yeah, thanks for coming in, mate.
1: No worries.
0: So the budget generally, we'll talk about the weaning off for 2035 in just a moment, but the budget generally, what's your take on it?
1: Well, I think there were some good measures in the budget, particularly around stamp duty exemptions and some other measures to stimulate construction, particularly with regards to public housing and to keep that side of things going in the ACT, which is, of course, important mm-hmm. for the plumbing industry because every new home and building that's built has to have plumbing in it. Look, when it comes to commercial rates and other taxes like the motor vehicle levy, they keep going up, so that's going to make life a little bit harder for plumbers. But one of the major things, as you mentioned, for us was the issue around the transition off gas. And it's actually by 2045, not 35, that the government wants to end or shut down the natural gas network in Canberra.
0: Yep.
1: And in our 2026 budget submission, we called for a plan to be developed by the government to essentially help the plumbing industry transition.
0: So what's the impact going to be before we talk about, what will the impact be, Joe, do you think?
1: Well, it's twofold, really, Ross. So up to, half of what your typical Canberra plumber does is gas fitting, which in the vast majority of cases is connected to the natural gas network. So, you might have your home in any given suburb. It's got a natural gas connection. People need their appliances properly fitted and maintained, and mm-hmm. all that work has to be done by licensed gas fitters or plumbers. And basically, with that work going by 2045, it's going to have an unprecedented impact on the look and feel of the plumbing industry. And there are questions raised about the viability of it. But secondly, if the government is going to succeed with this shutdown policy, in the lead up to 2045, there's going to be an enormous demand as well for licensed gas fitters to switch off the network, because there's about 140,000 customers in the ACT in the region connected to natural gas.
0: Right.
1: So it's going to be a mammoth task to actually switch it off.
0: So it'll be the boon before the drought.
1: Correct.
0: So, yeah.
1: That, well, okay. That's what we're foreseeing, and we'd like a bit more, work with the government, and we'd like a plan from the government to map out how the industry, well, firstly, is going to be impacted and then how we deal with that.
0: So what would you have liked to have seen in the budget? I mean, I know we're still almost two decades away from this, but obviously, people need to plan their businesses, et cetera. What would you have liked to have seen from the government, Joe?
1: Well, I think, firstly, Ross, awareness. I query whether most of the town is actually aware that they're going to have to switch off their natural gas. And I think the government needs to be a little more forthcoming about what is in the years ahead. And also, I'd like to see a little bit more structure around the actual plan for how the progressive switch off is actually going to happen, suburb by suburb and sector by sector. The Integrated Energy Plan, which is essentially the policy document that, I guess, governs this transition at this stage, lacks that detail. Mm. So we'd like to see that beefed up. But I guess what we feel like, Ross, is that the industry has been a bit of an afterthought with this policy. When the government announced in late 2022, early 2023, that this gas transition would be taking place, the industry was never consulted. And, along with gas appliance retailers, plumbers and gas fitters are probably the most impacted industry in this space. So we'd like to see some more consultation.
0: All right. Well, let's see if they do respond. Is there much of an impact? It's 21 past seven, by the way. Is there much of an impact, Joe, on plumbers from the government's announcement that they're going to delay some of the infrastructure projects over the coming years as well? Will there be a knock-on effect there, do you think, for your industry?
1: Well, absolutely. Like, we are connected to the building and construction sector. We work hand in hand. Like I said, every new building that goes in, every new home that goes in requires plumbing within it. So, yes, what we're going to see is you know, if there were jobs.

0: jobs that were planned for the future and they're going to be delayed, that's going to have a hit. And there are going to be businesses that have to readjust, find new work, and find different revenue streams going forward.
1: One of the concerns I heard raised, and it's not just for plumbers, it's right across the industry, is that obviously, there's a lot of stuff happening up in Queensland with the Olympics. Mm. There's other other states are doing a lot of stuff construction-wise. Do you expect, Joe, that a lot of the plumbers, a lot of your members might pack up and head somewhere where they've got more regular work? Or is there enough work here to sustain the current level of plumbing?
0: Well, that's certainly a risk. I mean, nationally, there is a shortage of new plumbers coming through. And one of the tragic things that you do hear locally, Ross, is because of this forthcoming gas ban, you do hear a lot of the younger apprentices who have decided to take up plumbing as a career, you hear them say that it's not worth getting qualified in gas because it's going to be a dying industry. Well, like I said earlier, I mean, that's not going to be the case. We're going to have a huge demand for gas fitting going in at least into 2045. But then there's also the fact that people will want to continue to use gas beyond that in terms of bottled LPG gas. I mean, there are many, many cases in the newer suburbs that don't have natural gas lines in the ACT where people are strapping larger gas bottles to the side of their home because they want to continue to be using gas. And there's going to be a demand for professional services around fitting and maintenance there well into the future too.
1: Interesting times indeed. Joe Prevedello, really appreciate your time and you coming in this morning to have a chat with us about it. Thank you.
0: Good on you, Ross.
1: But thanks. Joe Prevedello, he is the Chief Executive Officer of Master Plumbers ACT, just on some of the things that that they were hoping for in the budget and some of their concerns about what might be coming up or not coming up in the future. On the text line, this is Kate from Phillips, says, also, almost all apartment developers put in gas hot water systems and there will be a huge number of apartment buildings that will need to install electric systems, says Kate. And this is from Jill. Jill says, I electrified my house a few years ago. Gas hot water replaced with a heat pump and gas cooktop replaced with induction. Best decision ever, says Jill. 1300 681 666 or 0467 922 666. Liz from Amaru says, why are major gas works progressing in Gungahlin? If you have more information, Liz, just so that we can find out exactly what that is. Luke from Cook says, I got excited watching the soccer and spilt my beer on my bonza. Yes, not sure that that is the right use of the word, but it's a great sentence though, Luke, and congratulations on getting excited about watching the soccer. By the way, it's Japan equalised. It was 1-1 and now the Dutch have scored again. So it's now the Netherlands 2-2 and Japan 1, as Japan just missed a flying shot there. But it's the Netherlands 2. Japan won in this match, which is worthy of a semi-final for sure, but it's just a round match. So the Netherlands 2, Japan 1. Brad from Lynham says, good morning, Ross. What did we get up to on the weekend? Apart from watching the Socceroos win, I saw the Australian Rock Collective last night at Llewellyn Hall. The Eagles album Hotel California and 71-75, best of back-to-back. It was awesome. Yes, and we had an earlier texter as well say they went along to it and how awesome it was. However, apparently the earlier texter said it wasn't sold out, which is a bit disappointing. But also, apparently, it took about an hour or so for the crowd to really get into it. Which, I mean, that's Canberra, isn't it? That's so Canberra.
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1: All right, would you like to be the first person to get your name in the draw to win this double pass to go and see Waitress the Musical in Sydney? We're also going to put in some accommodation and some meals as well. I'm going to ask you a question and I'm going to take the 30-second texter. So you've got lots of opportunities here. 30-second texter on 0467 922 666. What is our word of the day for today? There you go. If you've been listening this morning, what is our word of the day? I'll take the 30-second texter on 0467 92266. What is our word of the day? On the text line, R says, it would be bonza if the powers that be would reinstate a direct bus from Tuggers to Belco that did not go via Woden then Civic like we had in the olden days. We have to drive to collect our teenage grandchild and go to uni because the buses are unworkable, says this texter. On tree removals, this is a thing where they've now, the government is releasing a discussion and asking for community consultation on whether we should make it easier for builders, etc., to remove trees to streamline the whole process. This is Kath says, this is no name attached to this. I think dangerous trees should be easier to remove, but I'm happy with the laws being quite stringent for trees to be removed for the sake of development. And this is Kath. Ross, are you serious? Only now are the Heritage Council realising the heritage value of Canberra homes. Where was the Heritage Council when all of the beautiful Art Deco homes were bulldozed along Canberra Avenue, State Circle and Limestone Avenues? They were replaced with ugly mainstream apartments, says Kath. 1300 681 666 is our phone number. 0467 922 666 if you want to be part of the conversation. Coming up very, very soon, we'll catch up with Tim Gave. We'll find out about all the news in sport. And also, Yvette Berry is going to join us because they've just announced that they're going to, again, community consultation, but there are five ovals that they've identified that they want to possibly bring back into action. Like at the moment, I don't know what state they're in, but there's an oval in Lynham, in Weston, in Spence, Narrabunda and Torrens, which they're now looking at, and they think that maybe they can bring them back online just to ease some of the shortage, take some of the pressure off on playing fields around the ACT. So we'll talk to Yvette Berry after the news and find out exactly how that might work, how much is it going to cost and what sports could be played there. It's 7:30.
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6: ABC News, good morning. I'm Lily Knopfling. The federal government is standing by its sweeping tax changes as a two-day Senate inquiry into the reforms begins today. Business groups, including the Australian Chamber of Commerce and Industry, have hit out at the shake-up, arguing it'll discourage investment. But Defence Industry Minister Pat Conroy has told Channel 9 the overhaul to the capital gains tax discount and negative gearing is about making the tax system fairer.
7: And it's not a surprise that the business community, some in the business community, are opposed to that. Some in the business community opposed the original introduction of capital gains taxes in the 1980s. We're doing the right thing for the nation. We're making housing more affordable.
6: A woman remains in a critical but stable condition this morning after she was attacked by a shark on Saturday at Sydney's Coogee Beach in the eastern suburbs. The 35-year-old was bitten on the arms and legs by a white shark. All Randwick and Waverley Council beaches were closed in the wake of the attack, but they're expected to reopen today. The state government says all measures will be considered to make Sydney's beaches safe. Overseas, and US President Donald Trump has urged Israel to end its strikes on Lebanon, again claiming a deal to end the war with Iran is within reach. Nick Parmeter has the story.
8: President Trump has voiced his displeasure at a strike on southern Beirut Sunday local time, saying it never should have happened. He's also urged an end to all hostilities in Lebanon, warning Iran, Israel and all other parties involved not to blow it when a deal to end the broader war is so close. But Mr. Trump's claims have been met with resistance from senior Iranian figures. The country's top negotiator in peace talks, Mohammad Bagheer Ghalibaf, had earlier said the attack, which Israel said targeted Hezbollah, showed the US lacks the will or ability to fulfill its commitments. And Iran's military has promised to respond, saying Israel's crimes won't go unanswered.
6: Police in Geneva have fired tear gas and water cannon at demonstrators protesting the G7 leaders' meeting in nearby France. Europe correspondent Catherine Diss reports from Geneva.
9: It started as a peaceful march, past boarded-up shops and fenced-off streets, with police anticipating the situation could turn violent, and it did. A small group of protesters threw objects at police and the UN building in central Geneva. Police responded by firing tear gas and water cannon. Wars in Iran and Ukraine are expected to dominate discussion among leaders at the three-day summit. President Trump left last year's G7 in Canada early because he had urgent matters to address with Iran. A year later, and America and Israel are still entangled in war in the Middle East.
6: ACT Disability Minister Suzanne Orr will today face a public hearing as part of a probe into disability housing in Canberra. Last month, the Legislative Assembly inquiry heard some tenants were waiting more than 10 years or denied modifications to their homes due to systemic issues in Housing ACT processes. Housing ACT was deregistered as a specialist disability accommodation provider for eligible NDIS participants in October, as the government considered it unlikely it would pass a recertification audit. In finance, the Dow Jones Industrial Average rose 0.7%, the S&P 500 lifted 0.5%, while the tech-heavy Nasdaq gained 0.33%. The Australian dollar is buying 70.4 US cents. In sport, Iran's soccer team have touched down at Los Angeles International Airport after a short flight from Mexico. The team are expected to head to their hotel, where a police security operation is in place. The squad's fixture against New Zealand will be played against the backdrop of the US and Israeli war on Iran. Iran moved their World Cup base from a sports complex in Arizona to Mexico late last month. In Super Rugby Women's, the ACT Brumbies captain says she's excited for the future of her side after going down 29-17 to the New South Wales Waratahs yesterday. The Brumbies couldn't contain the reigning premiers, conceding 4 first-half tries before a second-half revival. Sioka Pesi Palu Sikona says it was an impressive performance given the number of debutants in her lineup.
10: Girls as young as 18, like with Georgie Hayes, just shows that we're doing something really well within our pathways. There's definitely development, and just to have girls exposed to this kind of rugby at this age just means that they're going to be super exciting to watch in the next few years.
6: Canberra's weather, cloudy, heading for a top of 16 degrees. ABC News.
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12: Hi, I'm Melissa Clark. On AM After 8, calls for a cull after a terrifying shark attack at a popular Sydney beach. And will Israeli strikes on Hezbollah derail peace talks between the US and Iran?
13: Wangarali Majinu, Rossoli Breakfast, ABC Radio Canberra, Ngunnawalrari Wurundjeri.
1: It's interesting, isn't it, that they're now, I mean, there seems to be a bit of momentum building to have a shark cull of some sort. And I know, you know, it's easy for us sitting here, chance of being eaten by a shark in Canberra, very, very slim. But obviously for those who frequent beaches, etc., they obviously feel that it's something which needs to be talked about. I know Tony Abbott's out there talking about put people before sharks. I don't know what you think about it. I don't know whether you think that this is, I mean, do we have to have that conversation now? It was absolute tragedy on the weekend, this attack, what, 30 metres off the beach in one of the most popular swimming spots in Sydney, which will be opened again today, apparently. But anyway, I'd be interested to get your thoughts on it. Greg, walking with Husky in Canberra, says, Ross, it would be bonzer if Tim could avoid talking about the Raiders. The less said, the better. Well, Tim, he will mention it. He will talk about it because we have to, and he'll be joining us in just a moment. Well done, Jane of Evatt, who was our 32nd texter, correctly identified bonzer as our word of the day today. Well done, Jane. Your name will go into the ABC Canberra Breakfast Beanie. And possibly you could be off to see Waitress the Musical in Sydney and have a night's accommodation. More chances coming up later this week, so keep listening. It's still the Netherlands 2, Japan 1, with about 13 minutes of normal time left in the game. So it's Japan 1, the Netherlands 2 at this stage in that World Cup match. There's a lot happening today. The budget was just dropped last week, but today there'll be a Legislative Assembly inquiry into specialised disability accommodation here in the ACT. Now, this has been a bugbear for a lot of people for a long time, just on whether it is up to scratch or not. One

0: those who will be appearing today before the hearing is ACT Shelter. Corinne Dobson is the CEO and joins us this morning. Good morning to you, Corinne.
1: Morning, Oz.
0: I'm sure you're happy that you're going to get the chance to actually put into words what you've been saying. I know you, on this program, you've been saying it many, many times. You've often said, talked about the deep structural problems that exist here in the ACT.

0: in public housing. But we think some of this is not just an administrative failure. It's what the inquiry is about, and what's given rise is really a symptom of that, those broader systemic issues around the underfunding of public housing and maintenance, but also some of the systems and processes and how the government actually approaches that issue.
1: I was reading your submission, and you're talking there about decades of underinvestment. I mean, this is not something which has just turned up in the last couple of years. You reckon this has been building up and building up over a long, long time, Corinne?
0: Absolutely. The government has, we've seen that public housing has increasingly become focused on people with the highest needs, but government hasn't allocated sufficient funding to support those people and also to actually just undertake the basic, the rolling, the maintenance that you need to maintain housing. And decades of underinvestment means that we're in a situation now where a lot of the housing stock is in really poor shape. And we did see some funding in the budget allocated toward public housing repairs and maintenance, which is good. It's a good start, but we've actually got a lot of maintenance to catch up on, and it's probably going to require quite a bit more.
1: Yeah, I mean, they're bringing a lot of this stuff in-house, I guess, Corinne, which they're saying this. I mean, obviously the people that they've outsourced it to haven't been on the, well, I don't know whether it was budget constraints, I don't know what it was, but is this the big hope that they, once they bring it all in-house, that everything might be actually better focused?
0: Well, we hope that it will be an opportunity to really look at some of the systems that have been in place that haven't worked, and to improve it, to also improve the experience for tenants. Often people would lodge a request for something to be fixed. They have no idea. It seems to be swallowed up into a system. They don't hear anything for a long time, and it really hasn't been working effectively. So it is certainly an opportunity, we think, to really look at some of those systems and processes and bring more accountability in. But at the end of the day, if you don't have the funds to actually do the repairs that are needed, and that probably has been part of the issue. It's probably a combination of things that why it hasn't been working to date. But if you don't have those funds, then, it's going to continue to be a problem.
1: Housing ACT obviously has obligations it's meant to meet under human rights laws. Do we meet those obligations or not, in your view, Corinne Dobson?
0: Well, certainly, and I think the Ombudsman's report in March earlier this year, they looked at public housing repairs and maintenance, and their conclusion was that, there were some real questions about whether the ACT government are meeting those obligations. And certainly on the face of it, and when you hear the stories from some of the tenants about the conditions they're living in, it would seem that the government has some work to do before we can really say that it is meeting those obligations.
1: Well, be interested to hear how your appearance before the committee goes over today. Corinne Dobson, appreciate your time this morning. Thank you.
0: Thanks very much, Ross. Thank you.
1: That's Corinne Dobson, the CEO of ACT Shelter, appearing before this committee hearing today. The Minister, Suzanne Orr, will also be appearing before it. It's 19 minutes to 8. Just on shark culls and this push coming out of some sectors, including Tony Abbott, who's very much leading the charge, put people before sharks. This listener says, a shark cull is ridiculous. No respect for the natural world. There are other ways. Another texter said, no wonder the world is going to hell in a handbasket. Just kill anything that gets in humans' ways. Leave the sharks alone, says Dunlop Girl. And this texter said, it'd be interesting to know what Fran Kelly feels about sharks today, given that she was in the water at Coogee when the attack took place. I think the ABC's Patrick Stack might also have been there as well. So a couple of ABC folk were down there, but from their reports and from what I've heard, they all found it very, very traumatic. Well, what a big weekend in sports. So big, in fact. There were the highs, and Tim Gavel, there were definitely the lows. It was a roller coaster road. Good morning to you.
2: Good morning, Ross.
1: Hey, I've just got a text here, Tim. I'm going to read this out and then you can comment if you want. This is from Sue, 2617. The ACT government has demonstrated little support for soccer at all levels. Soccer is the most popular football game for the young and the not-so-young in Canberra, with little support for the ACT women's team, poor ground maintenance and neglect, issuing fines for missed parked cars at fields. Are we surprised that there is no gathering place for people to get together and celebrate the Socceroos? Now, Tim, I had a couple of texters earlier this morning saying, wow, there were such big crowds in Sydney and Melbourne watching the Socceroos on the

0: big screen. Why haven't we done anything here in Canberra? I mean, I don't know whether they're frightened off by the weather, but do you think we should be doing something like that?
1: Absolutely, Ross. Yes, I was at a pub down on the lake and it was absolutely packed. Great atmosphere watching the Socceroos yesterday. And I thought, well, if this is being replicated across Canberra, it is great. And what it showed to me is the enormous support that soccer has in Canberra, yet at the same time, we struggle to get backing for an A-League men's team and keep the Canberra United team alive. There's a few mixed messages there. In terms of grounds, I absolutely agree. I noticed the ACT government is looking to reactivate some of the grounds that haven't been used in the past.
0: Yeah, and we'll be talking to Yvette Berry about that in just a moment, Tim. And that's got to be a positive thing, doesn't it?
1: It does, yes, but I tend to agree. I think that soccer needs more support. I think that the code is the biggest in Canberra in terms of participation. And judging by the support I saw, you know, for the national team yesterday, there's a lot of support right across the board for the code. I just don't know where to go from here apart from, you know, offering more support to the code in Canberra.
0: Yeah. Apparently UC Refectory is an official indoor site the government is sprucing, but there's no outdoor venue. So I don't know what our listeners think. Would they go to it? The next game's 5 o'clock next Saturday morning, which if it's like 2 degrees or something might be a bit of a push. But, I mean, just the atmosphere that I saw on the telly last night in Sydney and Melbourne was unbelievable.
1: Yeah, the timing is an issue, but 2 o'clock yesterday afternoon was just fantastic for people to get together.
0: And, Tim, what a great result for the Socceroos. I mean, very few people gave them much of a show against Turkey, which was full of top-level European footballers, but we did them over.
1: Yeah, the Turkish team I read today was worth about $1 billion in terms of salary cap, whereas the Socceroos, $140 million. But the second youngest lineup ever fielded by an Australian coach in a World Cup, and I thought it was just fantastic the way they played, all-out attack. But the real stars, of course, the goalkeeper, Patrick Beach, only 22 years of age, and 20-year-old Nestroy Irukunda, just incredible the way they approached the game yesterday, and it really breathed life, I think, into the whole World Cup, the way that the Socceroos played yesterday. But Beach, 8 saves.
0: Yeah.
1: Unbelievable. Only his third game for the Socceroos.
0: Well, he was a shock selection, wasn't he, Tim? Because it meant that the captain started on the bench.
1: Yeah, Matt Ryan didn't even get on, which is just incredible. But I just love the way they played yesterday. Tony Popovich needs to be applauded because not only the youngest team, but also the fact that there was all, you know, a real intent to attack and not play that safety first style of play that we have seen from the Socceroos more recently. I thought it was great. And then when Metcalf kicked that goal 75th minute, I thought, gee, this is so terrific. And the place just went off. You could hear it from a long way away too, the cheers coming from everywhere.
0: Yeah, it's really put a spring in their step, I reckon. And good, if we knock off the Americans, that'll be great. By the way, it's currently the Netherlands 2, Japan 1 in what is a cracking game. This text from Roy Girl. Ross, if you have time, can you ask Tim if the Raiders have got a psychologist in? It seems to me that they have been understandably deeply affected by what happened in last year's finals. It's quite sad.
1: Yep. I wonder whether there is some sort of hangover from what happened last year where they went so close but obviously missed out going out in straight sets in the finals after winning the minor premiership. Yeah, I've got some real issues with the attack. It just seems so listless, didn't it, against Parramatta?
0: Yep.
1: On the weekend, I just thought, you know, where is the variation here? It was so predictable. Sure, Ethan Sanders, a young halfback, he's going to take time. Ricky Stewart, I noticed after the game, was saying, well, listen, yeah, we're down 15-12, didn't score until the 62nd minute after not scoring in the previous week against the Roosters. They just seem to be a team without confidence, you know, in terms of, okay, we can score off this or we, you know, it just seems as though they're not in the mind frame to score as they did last year.
0: Nah.
1: But, yeah, I just noticed that Ricky said after the game, you wouldn't be reading the riot act. Such a young group, he doesn't want to put them into a shell. He wants them to express themselves, but he did express disappointment in the conservative nature of the attack on
0: the weekend. By the way, Tim, it's now 2-2. Japan have just equalised. What a game. Right. And it's almost full time, so it's a bit of a nail biter. Tim, let's talk about some positives. The Canberra Brave on the weekend got a win. A couple of wins.
1: They did, Ross. Yep. I must admit I haven't got the score for that.
0: Ooh, I had it somewhere.
1: Bad preparation.

0: No, I had it somewhere. No, that's my bad. But also, great result.
1: The Brumbies women.
0: The Brumbies women, yeah.
1: Yeah, they went down, unfortunately, to New South Wales, 29-17 at Viking Park. Put up a great fight, though, against the defending champions. And the team, everybody thinks, is probably going to win the competition this year. Ross, they played their second game on the weekend yesterday at Viking Park. They've only got two games left in the season, so they're halfway through the season. They play Fiji next Saturday in Fiji. So, yeah, it's obviously a very short season. But 29-17, I don't think they'd be, you know, totally surprised with the result, given that New South Wales are out and out the best team in the competition.
0: And, Tim, just finally, I don't know, the scheduling here is ridiculous, but the Women's World Cup is on, the Cricket World Cup as well, and the men are still in Bangladesh, and they finally had a win last night with Cooper Connolly getting a century, but the women are underway in the Cricket World Cup as well.
1: Yeah, Australia in the Women's World Cup defeated South Africa. A really good result too, Ross, by 65 runs. Australia 8 for 172, South Africa all out for 107. Australia fielding four spinners in that game. Quite incredible, but Phoebe Litchfield 50 off 24. Elise Perry hit 36, but the spinners absolutely dominating and destroying South Africa. So that's the T20 World Cup in Manchester. Australia play Bangladesh on Wednesday. And Australia in the men's competition, not the World Cup, but Australia having a tour of Bangladesh in a day-nighter, Australia winning this morning. Cooper Connolly, as you mentioned, absolutely fantastic, hitting 149 and Australia winning with three balls to spare. This is a T20 series starting on Wednesday now. So that was the one-day series, which Bangladesh won 2-1.
0: I know. Can you believe we won? Can you believe? I mean, come on. We can't. Seriously. Well done to Bangladesh, though. Tim, it was a 6-4 Canberra Brave over Adelaide. The Adelaide adrenaline was the result there. Good on you, Tim. We'll talk Wednesday morning ahead of State of Origin. Looking forward to that very much. Thanks, mate.
1: Thank you, Ross.
0: Tim Gaver with all the sport and a bit more. This texter, from Steve. In fact, I'll put this to Yvette Berry, who's with us this morning. Yvette Berry, good morning to you.
2: Morning.
0: I know you're loving the Socceroos at the moment, Yvette Berry. Steve from Rivette says, the Renewal Authority removed the Garema Place large screen, which is appalling. A proper large screen needs to be reinstalled in Garema Place to project events like soccer. A couple of people contacted us this morning to say, what a pity we didn't have somewhere in Canberra yesterday where we could have all gathered in the outside to watch the Socceroos. I mean, I know we're underway, but can we still do something like that, Yvette Berry?
2: Well, we do have an official live site at the University of Canberra Refectory, so that just might not be known by people. It's not outside.
0: It's indoors, but, isn't it, that one? Yeah.
2: It's indoors,
0: yep.
2: Which is interesting from Canberrans to now want an outdoor site rather than an indoor site.
0: I mean, they've got
2: to... We try to make as many people happy as we can, but, you know, I understand. I mean, watching the World Cup with the Matildas outside in Groome Place was great.
0: The 5 a.m. start on Saturday might be a test, though, for people standing outside. I mean, if you, I know you love your Socceroos, people, but would you go out at 5 o'clock in the morning and watch the Socceroos, or would you prefer to watch it indoors, maybe? Yvette Berry, let's talk about this announcement that you've identified five potential drylands ovals which you could reinvigorate. We're talking here. Let me have a look at the list: Lynham, Western, Spence, Narrabundah, and Torrens ovals. What condition are these ovals in at the moment?
2: Well, at the moment they are known as dry land ovals, so they're not bookable ovals. They're not irrigated. They have a mowing schedule, but it's not as often as the more formal use sports fields, and they don't have line markings or any kind of other equipment for sport, for a sort of formal sport bookings. They are used for informal use, you know, the frisbee, walking the dog, that kind of thing.
0: Right. So then what would it take to get them back to a state where you could play soccer on it or other forms of sport?
2: For formal use, they would need to have facilities, so they need to have pavilion, toilets, and some accessible car parking nearby, obviously. These fields have been identified because these are in the areas where the sports grounds team have seen most need on existing sports fields. That doesn't mean they're the only ones. They're just the ones that we've identified to start with. They'll vary in price range of investment. So, you know, from, you know, maybe a million, 1.5 million to up to 4.5 million.

0: them formally turned on. So it is quite an investment just for those five. But we have piloted a couple of dry land ovals to irrigation, some reseeding, and some painting some lines on them for sort of junior sport training, and they've been working really well. So we're going to look at other sports fields where we might be able to do a sort of partial turn on.
1: And would the ACT government, the ratepayers, would you pick up the entire tab for that, would you expect, Yvette Berry?
0: The entire cost for turning them back on, yes. Obviously,
1: so you wouldn't tap people. Into, like, if Capital Football or something wanted to use these ovals, you wouldn't tap into them or anything like that. This would be your responsibility.
0: Look, we're always absolutely open to partnerships with all sports. We partner up with a range of different sports across the ACT for upgrades to pavilions or sports fields, lighting, AFL and cricket. We've had partnerships with in the past, rugby league as well. If Capital Football or any football clubs wanted to partner up for this kind of activity, we'd be very keen to talk with them about that. We haven't sort of got a real record with the football community, but certainly with other sports we have.
1: I guess if we do go down this path, we're still a couple of years away, aren't we, from getting to that stage? And I know on the weekend I read that there were more games that had to be cancelled because the playing surface weren't up to scratch, which, I mean, have you got a short-term solution for that, Yvette Berry? Because that's very frustrating for everybody in the sporting community.
0: It is frustrating, and I know it's very disappointing for sports community because they depend on playing their games at home where they can make some extra cash off their canteens and bring everybody together. One of the challenges that the sports grounds team has is we're not getting the information shared with us from the referees on the game cancellations to understand what we need to do to bring the sports fields up to a standard that the referees can be satisfied with. In my memory, I can't remember this many fields being turned off by referees or, you know, games cancelled by referees. Not having the information is a challenge for us. We can move sports to other fields that are less utilised and are in a better condition, but we really need to work with the referees to understand what are the parts of the field that you're deeming unfit for play. Some are pretty obvious, like, you know, I've gone out and looked at them and said, yep, okay, I understand why that one's been called out. But we're still not getting the sort of, I guess, the feedback from the referees to understand.
1: So it has to come from the referees. It can't come from the local association, because I'm sure they've been very vocal. I mean, they had a whole meeting the other week, which I know you went to, where they were talking about it. So they've not made any secret of the fact they're unhappy.
0: Well, I have met with Capital Football and I meet regularly with the CEOs of the sort of main sort of football and other sports in the ACT fairly regularly and, you know, to understand, you know, what we need to do with our sports fields and other sports facilities to make sure that there's plenty around, because we, you know, we just have so many people playing sport in the ACT, which is great. But understanding what's going on in the football space is that there's obviously a lot of use of sports fields for football, but more than ever, like, I think we've had three or four games now cancelled from referees.
1: So would a solution, Yvette Berry, be for the referees to check the playing conditions earlier in the week, so then you've got enough time to move things around and schedule? Is that one of the solutions?
0: That could be one of the solutions, but also work with us so we can get the fields back up to a standard. So we turned off, so two fields in Canberra and Caldwell were deemed unfit by referees. We moved things around on the Canberra field and thought that that would be suitable and that would meet the referees' expectations. It didn't still, but we still don't know all of the reasons. We didn't get the referees' report officially. So I'm not blaming the referees. It's their job. They've got to make sure the game's safe for everyone, including themselves. But it would help us if we can all work together and just get the fields into a position where they are safe for everybody if they're called off. Or if they're called off earlier, as you say, then we have more time to work with the teams and make different arrangements.
1: Okay.
0: We'd rather not happen at all, and that's why we're looking at these dry land ovals.
1: All right. Let's see what the community thinks about it all. Yvette Berry, appreciate your time this morning. Thank you.
0: Thanks, Ross. Bye.
1: That's Yvette Berry, the ACT Sports Minister, on a couple of issues this morning. 2 minutes to 8 o'clock. We up north to Alaska. Hello, Saskia Maben.
2: Hello, Ross Solly.
1: Did you watch the Socceroos yesterday?
2: I didn't see the game yesterday.
1: Oh, you
2: I
1: and
2: did
1: Grace
2: see
1: O'Day.
2: Thirsty Merc yesterday at the base.

0: Basement in Belconnen. That was lots of fun.
1: I don't think that was on at the same time as the Socceroos, though.
0: No, it wasn't. No, I was on the bus yesterday. I was coming back from Sydney because I went and saw a play in Sydney. I had a very cultured
1: weekend. What a
0: weekend.
1: What did you see? What did you see in Sydney?
0: The Prima Facie.
1: Oh, was it good?
0: Was fabulous. 90-minute, one-woman show, no break, and she just had the audience in the palm of her hand.
1: Who was it?
0: It was
1: phenomenal. I should know this. Who?
0: Well, the play is originally written by Susie Miller, and I was sitting far back. I can't tell if the person on stage was the main actress or the understudy. I'm going to try and find out so I can give her a shout-out on my show, because whoever it was phenomenal.
1: She's like a dot in the distance on the stage.
0: But you know what? Like, I think that is such a skill as a one-woman show to be able to have everyone totally captivated, hanging off your every word.
1: I went and saw. Oh God, I'm gonna get this wrong now. I think it was Justine Elliott who did the Julia Gillard. Justine Clarke, sorry, who did Julia? And
0: yes.
1: God, that was good. So, and I thought, wow, so many lines. Just quite incredible. So,
0: I know, blows my mind.
1: What do you got on
0: so
1: the show?
0: No, I didn't actually see the Socceroos, but we might talk about the Socceroos on the show. How are the Netherlands doing, by the way?
1: It's 2-2. It finished 2-2, the draw with your Dutchies.
0: All right. And we'll also talk about the Architecture Awards, the winners of the most outstanding architecture here in the ACT this year.
1: God, I don't even know where to start on that. So many choices. What a great show. Thank you very much, Saskia Maven.
0: Thanks, Ross.
1: Saskia will be with you from 9 o'clock this morning on ABC Canberra Breakfast. Time for the news. It's 8 o'clock.
2: ABC News. Good morning. I'm Lily Knopfling. Pakistan says the US and Iran have finally reached a

0: Reef says the agreement will be officially signed on Friday. He also says it'll mean the immediate and permanent end to all fighting, including in Lebanon. The announcement came after hours of tension between Iran and Israel, following a strike by the Israeli military on a claimed Hezbollah command center in the Lebanese capital, Beirut, which prompted threats of Iranian retaliation. The US President Donald Trump has posted on his Truth Social platform that the deal has been reached, the Strait of Hormuz will be reopened without tolls, and the US naval blockade of Iranian ports and ships will be lifted. Matthew Doran, ABC News, Jerusalem.
1: Beaches in Sydney's eastern suburbs will reopen today, 48 hours after a woman suffered critical injuries in a shark attack. Murray Olds has the details.
2: The woman was swimming at Coogee Beach late on Saturday morning when she was attacked by what's believed to be a white shark. She was bitten on the arms and legs before an off-duty lifeguard rescued her and took her into shore, where she was given first aid until she was taken to St Vincent's Hospital, where she remains in a critical but stable condition this morning. Beaches were closed by Randwick and Waverley councils, but Randwick Mayor Dylan Parker says swimmers are welcome back today.
3: Randwick lifeguards will be on jet skis right up and down our coastline. There'll be drones in the air.
2: A public counselling session for people who may have witnessed the attack will be held at 6:30 tonight at Coogee Surf Club.
1: The father of the Bondi shooting's youngest victim wants a permanent memorial to honour those killed. The New South Wales government has pledged $2 million to build a memorial at Archer Park where the shooting took place. Hundreds gathered at the site last night to mark the sixth-month anniversary of the attack. Matilda's father, Michael Britvan, says he wants the memory of those who died preserved.
4: Every day, you know, that day is in our minds. So, and Matilda is in our minds. So it's not an easy thing, but we have to move on.
1: Voters in Switzerland have rejected a proposal to limit the country's population to 10 million people. Results show nearly 55% of participants voted against and 45% voted for, with a 60% turnout rate. The proposal came from the right-wing Swiss People's Party, which has long campaigned on an anti-immigration platform. The divisive vote risked putting the country's free movement agreement with the EU in jeopardy and was opposed by the government, Swiss businesses and all the other major parties. The south lawn of the White House has been transformed into a fighting arena as US President Donald Trump prepares to host an unprecedented

0: with thousands of fans travelling across the US to witness the spectacle. The event, which has cost the UFC an estimated $60 million, features a towering steel structure known as the Claw. It is ostensibly to celebrate America's 250th anniversary, but it falls on Donald Trump's 80th birthday. The president is set to attend the controversial event alongside members of his cabinet. The event has received fierce pushback, with protests, a failed lawsuit, and even some UFC fighters speaking out against it. Cayman Gok, ABC News, Washington.
1: Australia is revelling in the Socceroos' historic 2-0 win over Turkey in their World Cup opener, which puts them in a strong position to progress out of their group. Tom Wildy has more from Vancouver.
2: Tony Popovich sprung two massive selection shocks, picking Patrick Beech in goal and Paul Okon Engsler in midfield. And they were decisions which paid off in spades, as both played instrumental roles in the win. Defender Harry Suter impressed by Beech's World Cup debut, in which he made a record 8 saves.
3: First time I met him was obviously a few weeks ago. I just clicked with him. So yeah, I'm just really happy for him.
2: Nestori Irinkunda stole the headlines with his brilliant goal and celebration. The Socceroos have flown back to Oakland today to start preparations for this week's clash with the United States in Seattle. Tom Wildy, ABC Sport, Vancouver.
1: And the ACT Brumbies have slipped to third on the Super Rugby women's ladder after a 29-17 point loss to the New South Wales Waratahs. The result sees the Waratahs continue their 8-game unbeaten run over the Brumbies. Canberra's weather cloudy with some morning fog, a slight chance of a shower and light winds, a top of 16 degrees, but right now it's 10 degrees. ABC News.
4: Good morning, welcome to AM. I'm Melissa Clark in Canberra, coming to you from Ngunnawal country and acknowledging other custodians. On today's program, a woman fights for her life after a savage shark attack at a Sydney beach. How do we keep ourselves safe from them? And Socceroos fans ecstatic as they stun Turkey in a World Cup upset, sending a warning to their next opponent, Team USA.
3: It's an incredible victory, mate. We absolutely needed this, and it gives us momentum going to beat USA, mate. So, Donald Trump, you're on notice.
4: First, Pakistan's Prime Minister Shehbaz Sharif says following intensive talks, a deal between the US and Iran has been reached, with an official signing ceremony to be held in Switzerland on Friday. It follows the US President Donald Trump saying a deal was within hours of being signed, and the ruling regime in Tehran considering the final wording of an agreement. At the same time, there have been Israeli military strikes in Beirut, angering Iran, which has consistently said any ceasefire must include Lebanon. Middle East correspondent Matthew Doran is in Jerusalem. He joined me earlier. Matthew, is this the ceasefire we've been waiting for?
5: Well, it certainly seems like it is, Mel. This announcement coming through from the Pakistani Prime Minister. Pakistan obviously working as the mediator between the US and Iran for many weeks now, and Donald Trump himself saying that this deal has been struck. The one thing we do need to stress is that we have not at this point heard from the Iranian side of these negotiations. So that is still outstanding. But the fact that Pakistan is saying that this is over the line does seem to suggest that there has been a movement there, despite the tension that's existed over the course of the last couple of hours. This concern that this deal may have been scuttled by Israel's behaviour in Lebanon throughout the course of Sunday local time in the Middle East, and specifically that strike on a claimed Hezbollah command centre in southern Beirut, something that Iran took great issue with, started to threaten retaliation against Israel and really upset this whole process there. So what I think is most interesting about this deal so far is that Shehbaz Sharif is saying that this will amount to an immediate end to all of the fighting, including in Lebanon. So that is quite explicit there in what Shehbaz Sharif is saying. And that was, of course, pointing to what we've seen over the course of the last couple of hours. And Donald Trump, he is already saying that this will mean the reopening of the Strait of Hormuz, that shipping channel, which has been subject to an Iranian chokehold for much of the last couple of months. He says that that will be reopened without any tolls. Again, another issue which has been subject to these negotiations, what sort of Iranian controls would be on the reopened Strait of Hormuz. Donald Trump also saying that he will now start to lift the US naval blockade of Iranian ports and ships in that area as well. He is making it sound like this is going to happen overnight. This is not going to happen overnight. It can't happen overnight.

0: So this morning we were talking about shark attacks and the current Liberal Party president, God, it feels funny saying that, doesn't it? Tony Abbott has waded into the debate, suggesting that given the shark bite on the weekend, that we should talk about culling sharks. This is what he had to say yesterday.
1: Just read the latest news about a woman fighting for her life after a shark attack at Coogee Beach. It's so wrong that we don't cull sharks after attacks. It's so wrong that we don't have a commercial shark fishery, given the explosion in shark numbers. And it's so wrong that we don't put people before sharks.
0: Yeah, so wrong. We don't have a commercial fishery. So wrong we don't cull sharks after attacks. And so wrong that we're putting sharks before people. I don't know what you think about that. But if you want to have your say, 1300 681 666, 0467 922 666. Lily Nothling, good morning to you.
2: Good morning, Ross. Making headlines.
0: No. Just before we get into the headlines, I just want to know about the Socceroos game yesterday. Did you
2: Yes.
0: You didn't watch it, did you?
2: I was on a bus back from Sydney.
0: With Saskia? Were you on a bus with Saskia Maven?
2: I sure was. And we enjoyed a beautiful play in Sydney, but I kind of forgot it was on. And then it's not really the environment where you want to be watching.
0: Wow, it's a perfect environment, sitting on the bus. It's so boring. You just get to watch the Socceroos and you cheer and yell and carry on. You and Saskia, what a pair.
2: Next time a game is on, maybe I'll schedule a long bus ride.
0: Well, if you do, that's good. It's 5 o'clock next Saturday morning, so good luck with that. Anyway, I've been enjoying you doing the news this morning, Lily Nothling. Thanks for stepping in while Anna Vito's on. Are you here for the whole 2 weeks or just...
2: Just this week. They are giving me a rest next week because the early shift's a bit brutal, as you know, Ross.
0: So you're going to have a week and then you're going to have a whole lot of Ross-free days. My team does this every day. Every other day is a Ross-free day. Anyway, enjoy this week. I'm enjoying having you on the wireless, Lily.
2: Thank you, Ross. Well, can I give you the headlines?
0: Yes, please. Yeah.
2: All right. Well, US President Donald Trump says the United States and Iran have agreed to a peace deal to end their war. Pakistan says the official signing ceremony will be in Switzerland on the 19th of June. A woman remains in a critical but stable condition after a shark attack at Sydney's Coogee Beach on Saturday. Surf lifesavers will hold talks today with civil aviation authorities about lifting a ban on shark-spotting drones flying over the beach. Police in Geneva have fired tear gas and water cannon at demonstrators protesting the G7 leaders' meeting in nearby France. About 20,000 people gathered for a march that was initially peaceful before protesters set fire to a Tesla vehicle and smashed windows at a United Nations agency. ACT Disability Minister Suzanne Orr will today face a public hearing as part of a probe into disability housing in Canberra. Last month, the Legislative Assembly inquiry heard some tenants were waiting more than 10 years or denied modifications to their homes due to systemic issues in housing ACT processes. And American musician Oliver Tree has died at the age of 32 following a helicopter crash in Brazil. The singer was among six people killed after two helicopters collided near Rio de Janeiro. And in sport, the Netherlands and Japan have played a 2-2 draw at the FIFA Men's World Cup at Dallas Stadium in Texas. All four goals came in the second half, with Japan twice coming back from a goal down. Canberra's weather, cloudy with the top of 16 degrees today. More news coming up at 9 o'clock.
0: Here's a chance for you to get one back on me, Lily Nothling. Mm-hmm. You didn't watch the Socceroos yesterday. Is it embarrassing that I have no idea who Oliver Tree is?
2: I think you're pretty safe, Ross. I had to Google him, but once I saw his face, I recognised it, but I'm not
0: super
2: familiar.
0: Is he a solo singer? Is he in a band? Or what's the deal with Oliver Tree?
2: I think he's on a tour at the moment. I think he's a soloist. That's terrible. I should know that.
0: No, because I don't know. I've not heard of him, but it's very sad that he's died in a helicopter accident, for sure.
2: But if it gives you any indication, Ross, the stories are being written by Triple J, which maybe we've aged out of that demographic, so we don't need to know.
0: Well, I have. I'm not sure that you have, but I have for sure. All right. Oliver Tree, may he rest in peace. Thank you very much, Lily Nothling, in the newsroom on ABC Canberra Breakfast. Earlier this morning, we've been talking about the fact that Sydney and Melbourne had these live sites yesterday, outdoor live sites, and they were heaving for the Socceroos matches. There wasn't a site like that in Canberra, and a couple of people on the text line have said, well, maybe we should do it.

0: This texter says perhaps the new owners of Big Splash could create an outdoor sports viewing area. Yes. And someone else says UC, which is apparently where there is a site, is far from central to most Canberrans. Why is everything on the north side? Another texter says, I was in Civic yesterday afternoon and it was like a ghost town. I had to go to the casino to see the soccer. I think Peter's got an idea. G'day, Peter.
1: G'day, Ross. How are you?
0: Yeah, good.

0: drinking?
1: Look, I don't know how practical it is, but Belcon and Art Centre's got a really big external screen that lights up pretty well.
0: Have they?
1: Might be worth investigating.
0: Okay. How big is this? Like when we say big screen, how big would we say?
1: What is it? 10 metres high and 15 wide or something like that.
0: All right. So that could work?
1: It's really big. Yeah, it could. It just depends on where you can watch it from and whether they can broadcast. But I'd go down and watch it.
0: I was going to say, Peter, do you reckon Canberrans, the next game's at 5 o'clock Saturday morning, do you reckon Canberrans would get up, potentially it could be quite cold, and go down and watch the Socceroos outdoors?
1: Well, because it's right next to the lake, it might not be quite too cool. We'll see.
0: Good idea. All right. We'll put it out there to the listeners, see what they think about it. Good on you, Peter. Safe driving.
1: Bye-bye.
0: Bye, mate. Bye-bye. Well, I wonder whether Mark Parton thinks it's a good idea. He loves his football, loves his sport. Mark Parton, good morning to you.
2: G'day, Ross.
0: What do you reckon? Do we need an outdoor venue? I mean, I saw the pictures last night from Sydney and Melbourne. It was absolutely heaving yesterday.
2: Yeah, look, I think it would be nice. And I've gone to, in the past, I'm sure I've gone to a World Cup screening at Civic Square. Going back maybe, I don't know, was it 8 years ago?
0: Yeah, Steve from Rivette said something about there being a big screen up in Garema Place or something.
2: Yeah.
0: Does that sound like the one?
2: No. This one was definitely in Civic Square straight outside the Assembly, and there was a heap of people there, and I can remember going along and sitting on fold-up chairs, and it was a great atmosphere. And it's kind of surprising that that hasn't been established. Now, I know that there are venues around the place, you know, that are doing some great things, and, you know, obviously I think the Burns Club and the Dock and UC, as you've mentioned, but it would be good if there was a central point.
0: Yeah, I think it'd be nice. Maybe the 5 o'clock Saturday morning might be a bit of a bridge too far. But
2: I don't know. I'd be there. How good was the Turkey game? How good was that? That's lifted my spirits for the whole week.
0: I thought your speech to the Assembly on Friday would have lifted your spirits, but it lifted it even higher than the Turkey. I tell you what, it was disappointing, though. I mean, I'm assuming that match organisers scheduled the bus to leave from the ground, the Turkey bus, 2 minutes after the final whistle, because they were out of there very quickly.
2: Yeah, they were.
0: Noticed there was a couple of blokes halfway down the tunnel before the final whistle went off.
2: Nothing like an underdog, particularly an Aussie underdog.
0: Yeah, dead right. Get on board.
2: Get on board.
0: Speaking about getting on board.
2: Yep.
0: It seems that not enough people were getting on board public transport last year, Mark Parton. The ACT government had budgeted for around 20 million users, and in the end they got less than 13 million. Now, I know in your speech on Friday that you're promising to introduce 50-cent fares across the board. First of all, are those figures alarming, do you think? Transport Canberra are joining us later this half hour to tell us the reasons why. I believe one thing they're going to put forward is that maybe people didn't check on and off on fare-free Fridays. But
2: Yeah. Look, it is frustrating, and particularly given when you consider how much money this government has spent on public transport in the last decade or so. Now, much of that has been around light rail, but this was supposed to drive this public transport revolution, and we were going to change the way that the city operates, and we haven't. We just haven't.
0: So your idea of 50-cent fares, I mean, is that a way you think? Are you putting this forward because you think that'll get more people into public transport?
2: Look, it's got to be combined with, and I certainly mentioned in the budget reply speech, that we stand by our commitment from 2024 to, in real terms, grow the size of the bus fleet to adequately serve the city, and that we would be introducing a legislated service guarantee. So it's going to take a little bit of time, but certainly the Queensland experiment has shown us that if you build it, they'll come. If you do 50-cent fares, they will come. They will come. And it's been an amazingly successful experiment in New South Wales.
0: Mm.
2: It has saved millions of dollars for consumers because, you know, they've been able to just say, well, bugger it, I can now just get on the bus, and so I am going to leave my car at home.
0: I guess, though, that also is going to take some money out of the budget coffers. So have you done a costing of this, what it would cost?
2: We have, and the figures that we've come up with are around $10 million in the first year. It is hazy because at the moment, there are so many people that are riding the bus for nothing because the government's refusing to enforce

0: And so it's difficult to get a handle on exactly who is on a bus and who isn't. Additionally, I guess it's difficult to cost in that if you manage to roll out a policy that increases the number of people riding public transport and it costs a bit of money, isn't that what public transport's supposed to be for? You know, like you look at all the money that we've spent on the tram, which was supposedly to raise the level of patronage on public transport. Well, let's try something that's a little out of the box and see if that works in conjunction with what's in place.
1: Mm. Would you have people... I mean, I know they've got inspectors there that occasionally... Would you increase inspector numbers, Mark Parton, to enforce people to use, you know, the look, tap on, tap off, et cetera?
0: It's not for me to defend Mr. Steele, but my understanding is that they are ramping up now and that they are going through a process of reminding people that you've actually got to pay for this. Obviously that has to be done. It has to be done and it would be a focus of the Canberra Liberals.
1: Matt on the text line asks, would Mark Parton reintroduce the Expresso buses, particularly to enable Tuggeranong, Belconnen travel in much under 1 hour?
0: Look, it'd be nice. And certainly when we talk about increasing the size of the bus fleet, it would enable you to consider those options. Because, look, the biggest reason that people aren't using the buses as much as we'd like is the fact that they can't get to where they want to go when they want to get there. So, you know, it would be up to a Liberal government to make sure that that changes.
1: Amongst other things you announced on Friday, and I heard you with Georgia Steins on Friday afternoon.
0: You were listening.
1: I always, as soon as I know that you're going to be on the radio, I just drop everything and listen. I was walking the dog at the time, actually.
0: Right, okay.
1: And even my dog said, can you take the earbuds out and just put it on loudspeaker for me? You talk about recriminalising methamphetamine. I know Georgia asked you this, but why methamphetamine? And do you think it's the root of all evil at the moment?
0: It's not the root of all evil, but it's not just another drug. It destroys lives. It fuels violence, intimidation. It fuels theft and family breakdown. It's certainly our view that it places enormous pressure on police, paramedics, emergency departments, mental health workers, outreach services and families. And it impacts so heavily on the people around the users, and we're done with it.
1: So has meth use increased since it was decriminalised?
0: Yes, it has, and it's decreased quite dramatically, and that comes out of...
1: Sorry, decreased or increased?
0: No, it's increased, mate. It's increased. Yeah. The wastewater data shows that meth use in Canberra has surged towards record highs. And
1: as it has, though, across the whole nation, though, Mark Parton.
0: It has, but our increase was greater than any other jurisdiction, and we think that it's failed families dealing with drug-fueled violence and theft and intimidation. And, you know, it's not... You can easily arrive at the conclusion, if you walk through Civic, that meth has been decriminalised. You don't even have to, even if you didn't know that that was the case, you would know as soon as you walk through.
1: When you criminalise something, though, don't you run the danger of it all going underground again? And it's a harder problem to get a grip of because you can't see it. And people are, you know, dealers are going behind into shady alleys again. You're getting all sorts of things and people can't, you know, at least when it's decriminalised, you've got that openness where you can identify a problem and then jump on it.
0: Do you really think that's working? I mean, we'll take a different approach. We will restore consequences for meth possession, but we'll also use community safety. We will strengthen the pathways into rehabilitation. Because that's if anything, the biggest failure from the government on this is that they said, oh, we're going to decriminalise and we're going to set up all these pathways and rehab and outreach, and then they just didn't do it. They just sort of walked away. And the community's left to pick up the pieces, and it's not good enough.
1: You're also talking about having a dedicated graffiti blitz team. How would that work, Mark Parton?
0: Well, basically, and we're talking about the CBD in particular. I did a self-funded graffiti tour last year when I was the speaker. I journeyed to Sydney and Melbourne and Wollongong.
1: I think you rang into the breakfast show one day. You're on your way to Sydney to check out some graffiti.
0: The biggest difference between us and comparable councils, and I'm talking like Blacktown, Melbourne, Sydney City Council, Yarra Council in Melbourne, is that in those really high-profile CBD areas, those councils don't care who owns the building. If there's ugly graffiti in a space that everyone can see, the council removes it because their view is that graffiti is like a cancer, and if you get on top of it and take it down, Sydney's next level, mate. They have three people that walk around the CBD in the morning, and they basically say, all right, there's a new tag, there's a new tag, there's a new tag, and they get them down before midday. They clean them before midday.
1: So this would be a daily thing? You'd send these?
0: Look, I'm not sure that we could do it to the same level of Sydney. They're a much bigger CBD, but, I mean, people are fed up to the back teeth with how Civic looks at the moment, and it impacts so many perceptions of citizens, but also visitors. And I just we can't let it continue.
1: In your speech, you said that you are providing a clear alternative to the current government, and you're focused on budget repair. But I couldn't see much, and I didn't hear much in your speech on how you are actually going to fund. You talk about budget repair, but I didn't see anything there about how you're going to repair the budget, Mark Button. How are you going to repair the budget?
0: This was a budget reply 2.5 years out from the next election, and it was certainly a budget reply that provided many more policies than has ever been
1: policies, but you said we're focused on budget repair,
0: and,
1: but I couldn't see any. I couldn't see
0: and
1: any.
0: And we
1: there.
0: Will be. Okay. And the full suite of policies in regards budget repair and everything else under the umbrella of the ACT government will be coming in enormously good time for people to consider what the alternatives are.
1: Because I did hear one thing you said to George, was you're talking about possibly the way that consultants, etc., are used here in the ACT. I did notice that in the budget papers, though, the government is cutting back on their
0: they
1: use.
0: They are.
1: So you reckon you'd go back, you'd go even further, Mark Parton, than they're going?
0: Yes. Yes, I believe we would.
1: What? How much? What sort of figure have you got in your head? How much do you reckon you could save through consultants?
0: Look, we're messing around with numbers in the big. You should see the room with all the budget papers on it, and you know, I don't have a finalised figure, but we are of the belief that trims can be made in that space and quite substantial.
1: Because the government's saying they could save. They're looking at $5 billion a year by reducing the use of contractors and consultants. $5 billion a year. You reckon you can save even more than that, do you?
0: I'm not aware of that figure coming from government, and that seems extraordinarily high, but certainly there is some fat to be cut in this area, and God knows we need to be doing it.
1: Mark Parton, by the way, just quickly, what do you think of Tony Abbott's idea of culling sharks?
0: Yeah, I don't know that it works, and certainly experts have suggested that it may not be the answer. And the problem with the nets is that you don't just catch sharks if you extend them past the summer. You're going to catch, I can't remember what whales they are, but they're all friendly whales, aren't they?
1: Yes, they are.
0: So it's a complex issue. And obviously, Tony's a beach boy, and, you know, and he loves it. And so, you know, I'm pleased that he stood up and given his thoughts. I'm not an expert on the matter, but, gee, we got to do something, don't we?
1: Wow, yeah, I don't know. Do we? Look, it's terrible, but the stats don't seem to suggest this happens all that often. But anyway, look, it's a discussion. It's a wider discussion that needs to be had for sure. Mark Parton, appreciate your time this morning. Thanks for coming in.
0: Thanks, Ross.
1: As ACT opposition leader, Mark Parton, it's a 9 to 9 on The Breakfast Show. Well, listening into all of that is Jeremy Smith. He's the Executive Group Manager of Transport Canberra. Jeremy, good morning to you.
2: Morning, Ross.
1: So let's just drill down on these figures here, and then maybe you can give an explanation. So that you budgeted for around 20 million, just over 20 million public transport rides in the last year, and I think we came in at around 13 million, which is quite a big difference. So what do you put that down to?
2: Yeah, so there's a couple of factors here at play, Ross, and people might have seen the Canberra Times article on the weekend. So what we do know is that there has been some behaviour change, both driven by the previous performance of the Milo Plus system, but also by Fare Free Days, for example, Fare Free Friday, and then the summer initiative as well. So what we've seen is a little bit of behaviour change where people, instead of tapping on and off on those Fare Free Days, which we would like them to do so that we have some of that patronage data, instead they just jump on the conveyance and they move on. So
1: It seems to be, though, Jeremy, that it's just not on Fare Free Friday that people aren't tapping on. I think people have got into such a mindset when My Way Plus was introduced. You know, many texters this morning have been saying they just observe people getting on and off and not tapping on at all or tapping off.
2: Yeah, that's right, Ross. And so that's part of that behaviour change is not only Fare Free, for example, that drives some of it. The underperformance of My Way previously drives another component of it as well. So I'm in fact sitting here now overlooking the Dixon Light Rail platform, and I do see people walk past and I see that they don't tap on. That's why we're taking an education-first approach with the transport enforcement officers at this point in time, to re-educate our community in regards to paying the appropriate fare at the appropriate time, not only adults, but our school cohorts as well. So we do know that the school cohort is one of the worst, I don't want to use the word offender, but offenders of not tapping on. And so that is going to be one of our main focuses as well, as working with our school cohorts. At the end of the day, they pay a lower fare as well, but it is fair that they pay there.
1: So how will you do that? You'll go into the schools themselves and maybe address all the pupils and tell them why it's important, et cetera, et cetera?
2: Yeah, so what we'll do is we'll write to the schools, those schools that we know are worse than others. I'll go and visit those schools as well and have chats to the principals. We'll encourage the school community to encourage their students to appropriately pay their fares as well. And then by doing that, what we do is we see not only a bump in our revenue appropriately, but we also see a stabilisation and more accurate representation of the number of passengers we're carrying as well.
1: So I hear you saying it's going to be an education approach. Do you hand out infringements? Do infringements get handed out very often for people who aren't paying fares?
2: Not. We have the ability to hand out those infringements, but at the moment, no, we're taking that education-first approach.
1: So when will you start handing? Because there's no better way to focus someone's mind than hit them in the hip pocket.
2: Yeah, you're right, Ross. What we will do is we'll determine over the coming months in regards to when is the right time to take that more heavy-handed approach. That's what we want to call it. We would like to work with the community initially. There is a community expectation from other community members that people pay their fare. Yes, at some point in time, we will have to move back to the infringement methodology and start handing those out.
1: So do you reckon, Jeremy Smith, if you took into account all those people who haven't been punching on and punching off, you reckon you would have got pretty close to that 20 million mark?
2: Yeah, we do, Ross. So we do have methodology to measure the number of passengers we carry, and it's a historically trending-based process that we use where we've got, over a number of years, the number of people that, for example, travel on light rail, which have door count data, so we can then extrapolate the number of people that get on light rail across those seasonal averages, and we can see that we're getting up to that 20 million people or more. The reason why we report the 12.7 million is because we report on accurate data that we can then be audited against, so we need to meet our audit obligations as well. So rather than do that extrapolation method, we report what we record to meet our audit requirements.
1: All right, just on the Liberal Party plan for, have you crunched numbers at any stage on what would cost or how much money you'd lose if you had a 50 cent across the board fare for public transport use in the ACT? Have you ever done any methodology on that, and do you know how much you would be out of pocket?
2: Transport Canberra have done a number of different modellings of a number of different scenarios in relation to fare reduction, concessions, fare removals, etc. We haven't costed specifically the Liberal policy.
1: No. I'm just wondering whether you've done your own sort of thing on 50 cent fares, which has been trialled in other states and been quite successful.
2: Yeah, no, we certainly haven't, Ross. So there's mixed evidence in regards to the reduction of fares and free fares across transport networks. It is highly dependent on the area that you're operating in. It's the compliance to ongoing payment of fares, etc., as well as the capital investment that you need to make if you have this massive uplift in passengers as well. What we've seen in Canberra, for example, with Fare Free Friday is, yes, we saw an uplift in passenger numbers, but it wasn't so dramatic that, you know, there was this wholesale change. And so what that might drive is a little bit of capital investment that would be required, but are we going to get that massive movement of passengers towards public transport? I just don't know at the moment.
1: All right. Jeremy Smith, good to chat with you this morning. Appreciate your time. Thank you.
2: Always good, Ross. Thanks.
1: Jeremy Smith, he's the Executive Group Manager of Transport Canberra. Just on the Sharks, Stella 2611 says, when Sharks take out as many victims as domestic violence victims are killed in a year, then culling should be considered. In fact, a couple of people made that point already. And also on Sharks, we're talking about whether they should be culled. Tony Abbott saying they should be culled now. Claire says, Please stop using the phrase shark attack. Sharks are curious and attracted to activity in the water, which is their habitat. Unlike humans, they don't have a choice of being both on land and in water. Could you please use the term shark bite instead? And another texter says, there is on average one fatal shark attack a year in Australia. There are on average 56 to 60 women killed each year in Australia in domestic violence. And we ask to kill the sharks, says this listener. Let's talk about outdoor screenings of Socceroos matches. Good day, Emily.
3: Hi, Ross. How are you?
1: Yeah, good. Thanks, Emily. Would you go, Emily, if you could go somewhere to watch the Socceroos on the big screen outdoors?
3: Yes. And look, let's draw a parallel to Canberrans that turn up for the balloon festival at 4 o'clock in the morning.
1: Absolutely. Yes, they do.
3: So no problem at all. I think Canberrans will turn out in force, and also regional folk will come in and follow the team.
1: I could be quite cheery, you know, everyone there in their beanies and gloves and maybe you could have a couple of those outdoor heaters going or something to warm people up, and some nice warm Milo or something, and a crumpet. Maybe everyone who turns up gets a crumpet. What a great morning it could be, Emily. Let's get it happening.
3: Exactly,
1: let's
3: Ross.
1: Get it happening.
3: Just quickly on the shark.
1: Yep, really quickly.
3: Could they do society a favour and feed Tony Abbott to them?
1: Whee! Goodness gracious me, Emily. That's an interesting suggestion. Although a few people on the text line made a similar call. It's harsh. Thank you, everybody. Thank you to Ainsley and Grace and to Lily today in the newsroom. It's 9 o'clock.
4: ABC News, good morning, I'm Lily Knopfling. The US and Iran have agreed to a deal to end the war in the Middle East after a tense few hours which threatened to plunge the region back into all-out fighting. Middle East correspondent Matthew Doran reports.
5: The announcement was made on social media by the Pakistani Prime Minister, with his country acting as a mediator between the two nations for the last few months. Shehbaz Sharif says it will involve an immediate end to fighting on all fronts, including Lebanon, something which Iran has been demanding for some time. Israel had launched an attack on a claimed Hezbollah command centre in southern Beirut earlier in the day, prompting Iran to threaten retaliation. It was an attack the US president criticised as jeopardising negotiations, and Donald Trump has welcomed the deal since, saying the Strait of Hormuz will be reopened and the US naval blockade of Iranian ports and ships will end. Matthew Doran, ABC News, Jerusalem.
4: Foreign Minister Penny Wong says the government welcomes US President Donald Trump and Pakistan's announcement of an agreement to end the Iran war and reopen the Strait of Hormuz. She says Australia has long called for de-escalation and an end to the conflict, including in Lebanon. Iran has now also confirmed a deal has been reached with the US, with Tehran stating the draft proposal includes US waivers on oil sanctions. Opposition leader Angus Taylor has slammed the two-day Senate inquiry looking into the federal government's tax changes. Hearings will begin today, with business groups hitting out at the major overhaul to the capital gains tax discount and negative gearing. Mr. Taylor has suggested 2 days isn't long enough to probe the reforms.
6: It's a stitch-up. That's what we're seeing from this government. They don't want an inquiry. They don't want any consultation. They don't want to see a genuine debate in the community about whether this is the right thing for our country.
4: ACT Shelter says decades of underinvestment in public housing has caused broader issues in the system. The organisation will appear in the Legislative Assembly today during a public hearing into specialist disability accommodation in Canberra. Chief Executive Corinne Dobson says she hopes the inquiry will bring accountability to Housing ACT's failure to manage maintenance requests.
7: We hope that it will be an opportunity to really look at some of the systems that have been in place that haven't worked, and to improve it, to also improve the experience for tenants. Often people would lodge a, you know, request for something to be fixed. They have no idea. It seems to be swallowed up into a system.
4: Canberra's plumbing industry has raised concerns about the lack of plans to phase out gas over the next 2 decades. The transition will take place across ACT homes and businesses as part of the Territory Government's net zero by 2045 target. Master Plumbers ACT Chief Executive Joe Prevedello says it'll have an unprecedented impact on the industry and would like to see more consultation with the government about the years ahead.
8: What we feel like is that the industry has been a bit of an afterthought with this policy. you know, when the government announced in late 2022, early 2023 that this gas transition would be taking place, the industry was never consulted.
4: American singer Oliver Tree has died following a helicopter crash in Brazil. Chelsea Hetherington looks back at his life. Baby, you're the greatest
9: part of my life. Oliver Tree Nicol rose to fame in the late 2010s through his unique blend of alternative music, electronic production and viral internet culture. Hits like Life Goes On and Miss

0: You racked up millions of listens worldwide and earned him a loyal global fan base. Tree was among several people killed when two helicopters collided near Rio de Janeiro, with authorities investigating the cause of the crash. He was in Brazil as part of the South American leg of his world tour.
1: In sport, former Socceroos captain Craig Foster says Australia's win at yesterday's World Cup group match was a rare victory for a team often underestimated by other nations. The Socceroos claimed a stunning 2-0 win over Turkey, sending fans at watch parties in Melbourne into jubilation. A combined 16,000 people witnessed the action from Melbourne's Federation Square and an overflow site at the nearby rectangular stadium. Craig Foster says the moment is one for the history books.
2: We should never take it for granted. And so what they did yesterday against a very, very strong Turkish team, as everyone could see, was just, it was a masterclass from the coaches, and the discipline and the ambition of the players, particularly the youngsters, to come on. Well, it was a performance we'll never, ever forget as Australians.
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0: This one goes out to the Socceroos, 2-0 against Turkey yesterday. Well done, well done. Did you watch the match? Where were you when you watched it? I think a few places around Canberra to enjoy it publicly. Perhaps you were in the comfort of your own living room. Well, Canberra's own Jason Guerrier was on the field. We're going to chat to a few people who knew him when he was growing up, when he was coming up, who probably contributed in some part to his success, starting with one of his coaches this half hour. Good morning. Welcome to a new week. Lovely to have you along. Grace Guys today here in Canberra. Let me know if you see anything on the roads that other people should know about. 1300 681 666 is the number to call. Also coming your way very shortly, the ACT Greens late last week introduced a bill that would give people taking prescription medicinal cannabis a defence against a drug driving charge, provided they're not impaired by the drug. This follows similar legislation being introduced in New South Wales. You're going to hear from Greens member Andrew Braddock shortly about how that would all work here. And what's your favourite Canberra building? If you're a fan of brutalism, there's no shortage of interesting architecture for you to enjoy in the nation's capital. The 2026 Architecture Awards were held at the weekend. We'll be chatting about the winners after 9:30 this morning. But I want to hear from you. What is your favourite Canberra building? It doesn't have to be something built in the last year, just something that you really enjoy, something that you'd go out of your way to take a look at, something that you'd show to visitors. The most iconic Canberra building. 0467 922 666 is the number to text. And I'm sad to say it is the last week of this. Our Soccer to Me competition. Yes, you know the drill because we've been doing it for some time now. You need to nominate a song that you would like me to play on the radio. Please choose something that you don't usually hear on the 666 playlist. Let's mix it up a little bit. And the most important step is you have to make a compelling argument as to why I should play that song on the radio this week. Please send through your nominations now. It is the final week of our Soccer to Me competition. If you win, you get to hear your song on the radio, but you also get your feet in a pair of 666 socks that have been described by previous winners as very warm and spongy. So if you like your socks spongy and branded with 666, then this is the competition for you. Send me your song nominations today. We'll start to hear some of your arguments and the winner will be announced tomorrow.
1: Hi, it's Zanro. 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
1: It is 8 minutes past nine and Canberra's own Jason Guerrier was one of the winning Socceroos yesterday against Turkey in the World Cup 2-0. To get onto the side, he wasn't cutting any corners.
2: I'd be able to look myself in the mirror knowing that I did everything that I could to be there and not get selected. I'd be able to live with that, even though it would hurt. But, you know, if I cut corners or if I didn't do everything that I could, recovery, diet, sleep, and yeah, things didn't go my way, I think that would be something that would eat at me, you know, and that type of regret or what if. I think that's the worst kind of sort of pain that can linger on, and something would be very hard to get over. So it's an added incentive that, yeah, he's watching the things you do, but just for myself and I think for all the boys personally, you do every single thing that you can regardless, you know, just to give yourself every possibility of being involved.
1: The Socceroos defender shut down at least one goal for Turkey in the back half of the game yesterday, giving the goalie Patrick Beach a well-earned break. He was born in Canberra to Ugandan parents. His first club was Western Creek. He played for Woden Valley before going on to the AIS football program. He also went to Alfred Deakin High School. Mike Azizi coached Jason for a season, and Mike joins us now. Hello, good morning to you, Mike.
3: Good morning, Saskia. Good morning to everybody.
1: How did you watch the game? Describe for me the setting.
3: So we had a viewing party down at the Woden Valley Clubhouse on the big screen in the clubhouse down there. And I went down there and watched it with some friends from the club, a lot of the supporters, committee, players, some of the younger players and that were down there. So it was a really good atmosphere.
1: Yeah, I can imagine. Yeah. I can imagine. Jason was called on in the 73rd minute. What was the reaction in the room and your feeling within yourself, Mike, when you saw him run onto the field?
3: Oh, I jumped up telling everybody that I coached that boy.
1: Yeah.
3: although I had to admit, as I did then, that I probably didn't teach him a whole lot. But no, everyone was really excited to see him go on the field. You know, we were confident that he'd, you know, acquit himself well. He was always a very good player. But he's also, he's a sensible, committed, he used his brain really well on the football field, and we knew he'd do the right thing, that he wouldn't let Australia down. So we were all very proud and very happy to see him, and we were hoping there at one point when he got forward he'd have a shot, but he didn't. He laid it off, but anyway.
1: Well, I hope there'll be more opportunities like that for the rest of the tournament. He's 33 years old now. Yeah. How old was he when you coached him, Mike?
3: He was 15 in playing in the under-16s team.
1: And what was he like then?
3: He was a quiet boy, very quiet, clearly very talented. He was shy. He was also very skinny. He still hasn't put in any weight, but that's good. He clearly talented. He had good skills, but he also had good technique. So you have the skill and you have to know how to use it, and he knew how to use it. Mm. He was a really good team player, always committed to the team first. It wasn't about watch me dribble past players and things like that. Contributed well like that. You know, scored goals when the opportunities arose. He took chances to score when the opportunity was there. He did his work in defence. Just, you know, a good all-round team player. In a very good team it was, actually.
1: Yeah. At that point in his life as a 15-year-old, did he have aspirations to play at an international level?
3: I think he definitely did. He was, you know, playing up a year. He'd played in the ACT rep teams before that and before he came over to play for us that season. Because we were putting together a pretty good side. So he came over. He clearly had aspirations because he went to the AIS. The next season he was at the AIS, and from there it was on to, I think, Brisbane Roar and then down to Melbourne. So, he definitely had ambitions, and it's just wonderful to see him succeed.
1: Yeah, it must be such a nice feeling for you, Mike, to know that you played a small part in his success story.
3: Very, very small part.
1: But, you play it down, but you were his coach. That's an important role.
3: It was a club thing too. We had a range of coaches in the club involved in the Premier League program we had going, as we still do now, and they contributed as well, parents and that involved as well. So it was all, you know, it's a team effort. Yeah. I just happened to be the face at the front end of it for that team.
1: And I hope that you're bragging about it, Mike.
3: Oh, yes. I definitely let people know, and usually with a smile and a laugh and a reminder that I probably didn't teach him a whole lot. But no, I do let people know that

0: that I had coached him. I
1: Yeah.
0: had that privilege. I had that pleasure.
1: This must be the most exciting time of the year for you, the World Cup, Mike. Are you watching every game or at least every Socceroos game?
0: Watching a lot of games, probably too many. Watching every Socceroos game, of course. Hopefully we get to watch it some more with the great people down at Woden Valley. But we'll, probably the timing will depend on that. But, you know, we'll see what happens.
1: Yeah, and I know Turkey underestimated us. I saw a quote from one of their players before the match, and they seemed to think it was going to be a breeze and they were going to come out with the victory. Really nice to see that was not the case, that the Socceroos surprised them. How do you rank their chances in the tournament, Mike?
0: Oh, I think we're... You know, with a 2-0 win, we probably stand a good chance of going through to the next round. After that, it can be a bit of a shootout and a bit of a lottery. But, you know, I've got a lot of faith in Tony Popovich as a coach. I've got a lot of faith in the players. He pulled the right moves. You know, bringing on Jason and a couple of those players at the end was a really smart thing because it brought on a few of the older, more experienced players just to see the game out.
1: Yeah. And certainly exciting viewing for all of us here in Canberra to be able to cheer on one of our own, Kai Truen, and also on the team. I don't think he had any field time yesterday, but we're hoping that he will at some point as well, because the roar there in Woden, I'm sure, will be loud.
0: It definitely will be.
1: Good on you, Mike. Thanks so much for your time this morning. Nice to chat to you.
0: No problem. Thank you. Bye.
1: Bye-bye. Mike Azizi there. He coached Jason Guerrier for a season. Jason, one of the Socceroos who won against Turkey on the weekend, 2-0. Quite a surprise. The team, the Turkey team, is worth something like $600 million, which I think is a lot more than the Socceroos. They certainly thought that they had it in the bag, but we showed them that we were, I like it how I say we, I wasn't part of this at all. The Socceroos showed them that they were definitely more of a threat than anyone thought. It's 9:15. You're listening to 666. Have you been watching the World Cup? What games are you most excited for? Are you setting your alarm for some crazy time of the morning to catch it? A lot of the games start at 5 a.m. I think 5 a.m. No, some even start at 3 a.m., I think. Quite early in the morning, so let me know which ones you are most looking forward to. Good morning to you, Em. Your favourite Canberra building, the National Library. It's a standout, literally, says Em. Yeah, I'm asking you what your favourite Canberra building is because the Architecture Awards were held at the weekend. We'll have the winners for you after 9:30, but tell me which building you go out of your way to take a look at, to appreciate, to show to visitors. Coming up very shortly, we'll be chatting to Greens member Andrew Braddock about his bill that was put forward late last week to the Legislative Assembly so that if you are someone taking prescription medicinal cannabis, you will have a defence against a drug driving charge, provided you're not impaired by the drug. Andrew Braddock coming up shortly. But I want to play for you a little bit of Thirsty Merc because I went to their concert at the Baso in Belco last night. It was so much fun. The crowd was just loving it. And they made it seem like they weren't going to play this song. We all knew that they would. We had to call them back for an encore. Here it is, In the Summertime.

0: Thirsty Merc. Yeah, the Baso was absolutely pumping last night with their incredible performance. That was the final song of the night. And yeah, it feels a bit strange to be playing it in the wintertime, but perhaps we need a little bit of a reminder of the summertime right now.
1: 666 Breakfast.
2: Coming up, the Angels' John Brewster tells us the first time he heard the famous Am I Ever Gonna See Your Face chant, and more chances to win tickets to see Waitress the Musical.
1: Returns tomorrow from 5:30 on 666 ABC Canberra.
0: Late last week, the ACT Greens introduced a bill that means people taking prescription medicinal cannabis wouldn't be automatically penalised if it's in their system while driving. It was a private member's bill brought by Andrew Braddock. He joins us now. Good morning and welcome to you.
3: Good morning, Saskia.
0: This follows New South Wales introducing quite similar, possibly even the same laws to their parliament, which was spoken about on the Drive program about a week ago. Was that the inspiration for you, Andrew?
3: They did bring forward our timeline to table our legislation, which achieves the same goal as the New South Wales laws, but does it in a different way that more respects the human rights of the people who are taking medicinal cannabis.
0: According to at least the New South Wales government, there are 1 million medicinal cannabis users in Australia. They say about a third of that number are in New South Wales. Do we have any idea what the numbers are like in the ACT?
3: Unfortunately, I don't, but I do have a number of constituents who have approached me with this issue over the years, and just their fear of being able to take the medicine that's being prescribed by a qualified doctor, but if they're caught with that in their system, they will lose their license, they'll face criminal charges, and they just feel that it's entirely inappropriate. But what's even worse is there's some people who refuse to take that medicine because of that fear. And so that is also impacting a cohort that has not been measured.
0: Okay, right. So what you're proposing is that if I'm taking medicinal cannabis, it's been prescribed to me, I'm pulled over at a drug test here in the ACT just randomly, and it's found to be in my system, I'm not automatically penalised for that if I can prove that I've got a prescription. What happens next?
3: Well, it's a case of if you can demonstrate through your prescription or some other evidence from your medical doctor that you're taking prescribed medicinal cannabis, then you have a defence. Now, if there's any indications of other impairment, whether it might be erratic driving or, you know, the smoke is wafting out of the window of the car, then the police can still absolutely charge you with impaired driving because that's entirely appropriate. We don't

0: want to see drivers who are impaired on our roads, but we want to see those who are utilizing medicinal cannabis, which our current roadside tests only test the presence of, not in terms of the impairment. They should be able to drive safely on our roads.
1: The New South Wales government is proposing a three-strike approach here, where, you know, the first time this happens, if you're below the maximum threshold, there would be no charge or further action. And then subsequently, if, you know, you were detected a third time, there could be a penalty. What are you proposing for the ACT?
0: And that's my concern about the New South Wales approach. It still criminalises the use of what is a legally prescribed medicine. My model instead just gives that medical defence for those who are taking medicinal cannabis, so they are not charged. They do not incur a criminal offence and a record and a penalty along the way. Of course, we don't want to see anyone who's impaired driving, so those offences still remain unchanged within our legislation.
1: Would this apply to people on L or P plates as well as fully licensed drivers?
0: So my current legislation doesn't exclude those, but I recognise in terms of the community conversation that we're having about this, people express concern, as well as those who are commercial drivers, whether they drive Uber or buses, for example, whether that's appropriate. And that's a great discussion to have, and I think it would be quite fair to say, you know what, maybe we need to ensure they are excluded, but let's make sure we do that from a position of evidence rather than just knee-jerk reactions.
1: Okay, so at this stage, you would like everyone to be excluded, you know, whether or not you're driving as your job or you're on an L plate or a P plate, but you're willing to be flexible there.
0: Exactly, because although the evidence is showing that medicinal cannabis at the dosages used, it won't impair you. So hence why I did not exclude them in the bill I presented. But I also understand as part of the community conversation, a bit of flexibility might be required on that point.
1: My guest is Andrew Braddock. He introduced this private member's bill to the Legislative Assembly late last week. What happens next?
0: So next it will be referred to a committee and they will decide whether they wish to inquire or not. And I hope they do, because I think there's an important community conversation to have here, particularly now with New South Wales, with its laws, which is a different model. And the ACT is a bit of an island within New South Wales, plus we have Jervis Bay. I think there'll be value in just pulling apart some of these arguments and just making sure that the community comes along for that conversation of seeing the evidence on how we should respond to that. After that, I'll be engaged in conversations and negotiations with the government to see if we can get this passed.
1: Okay, yeah, and I take your point there about us being an island within New South Wales. I guess that means it's important for us to have similar or aligned legislation on this point, because a lot of people cross the border every single day, you know, for work or travel or otherwise.
0: It's an important question. It shouldn't dictate to us what we apply as our legislation, but it's an important consideration to make along the way. And so that's why I brought forward my legislation when New South Wales announced theirs last week, just so that we can have the conversation at the same time about both sets of models. And we can see which one might work best for the ACT.
1: Okay, we'll see where this conversation goes. Thank you very much for your time this morning. I appreciate it.
0: Thanks, Saskia.
1: That is Greens MLA Andrew Braddock there. Yeah, introducing a bill to the Legislative Assembly late last week that means if it passes, if you're taking prescription medicinal cannabis and you're pulled over at a random drug test here in the ACT, you wouldn't be automatically penalised if cannabis was in your system, provided it wasn't impairing your driving, you weren't driving dangerously. What do you think about this? 0467 922 666 is the number to text. Coming through on the text line are some of your thoughts about your favourite buildings here in Canberra. The Architecture Awards were held at the weekend and we'll be chatting about the winners after 9:30. Jackie says, I love all the buildings at the airport, especially the one that looks like a giant cruise ship. I love driving through there as it's so neat and tidy. Even the electric boxes are smart, says Jackie. Tuffers says it's the National Library for me too. Such an absolute standout piece of design and architecture. It looks so good from every angle, says Tuffers. Yeah, what is your favourite Canberra building? If you have visitors coming to town, what is it that you're rushing to show them? I think the Art Gallery has a really interesting design. Quite like Albert Hall myself. I think that one's probably one of my favourites. What is it for you? I think when we were, when we were doing our E of Canberra in the alphabet, Enrico Taglietti won the E of

0: Canberra. So there's lots of lovers of good architecture here.
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0: And it is the final week of the Sock It To Me competition. You know the drill. You send in a song that you'd like me to play with a very compelling argument, and then we vote on which song should have the honour of being played on the radio, and you win a pair of socks as well. An excellent pair of socks, mind you. Joyce from Reed has a nomination for Billy Thorpe and Aztec singing Somewhere Over the Rainbow. Joyce says, you cannot judge a book by the cover, and to hear this rock band jumping about on stage, being noisy, suddenly change tempo and give the most beautiful rendition of this song is amazing. It will be played at my funeral, hopefully a long way off in the future, says Joyce. Joyce, thank you very much for your nomination. I've also got one here from Peter from Rouge Mountain, who I think has nominated something every week of the competition. Could this be Peter's week? Peter is asking for Song for Jacqueline, which was written and sung by Judy Small. He says, I first heard this song on 666 one afternoon as I drove to work when David Kilby played it. I thought it was such a beautiful song that I went out and bought the LP the next day, and I still have it on my playlist. It's beautiful. It's a somewhat sad lament following the death of the world-famous British cellist Jacqueline Dupré, at 42 years of age from multiple sclerosis. She was rightly regarded as one of the preeminent cellists of the 20th century. And Peter, I've got more to read from your text, which I will get to in a little bit, but you've put so much detail here, which I love. So we've got two nominations so far, one for Song for Jacqueline for Peter, and one for Somewhere Over the Rainbow for Joyce. It is 9:30. Let's get the headlines from Lily Nothling. Oh, we might not have Lily just yet. Perhaps there's a problem with the studio. Let me see if we can sort that out.
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0: Okay, let's try one more time. Hello, Lily.
6: Good morning, Saskia. Making headlines, US President Donald Trump has confirmed a peace deal has been reached with Iran. He says the Strait of Hormuz will be reopened toll-free and the US blockade of the vital oil shipping route will be removed. Surf lifesavers will hold talks today with civil aviation authorities about lifting a ban on shark-spotting drones flying over Coogee Beach in Sydney's eastern suburbs. A woman was attacked by a shark on Saturday morning while swimming there, and she remains in a critical but stable condition in hospital. Transport Canberra says a decline in public transport patronage is due to commuter behaviour changes, including fare evasion. There have been 12.7 million passenger trips on ACT public transport this financial year, compared to more than 20 million forecast. The White House is preparing to host a series of UFC fights as part of celebrations marking President Donald Trump's 80th birthday. Thousands of mixed martial arts fans have gathered in Washington for the unprecedented sporting event. And Socceroos coach Tony Popovich has lauded his side's defensive discipline in Australia's 2-0 victory over Turkey in their World Cup opener in the Canadian city of Vancouver. The team will continue its campaign on Saturday morning, Australian time, against the USA in Seattle. Cloudy and a top of 16 degrees today. More news coming up at 10 o'clock.
0: What an interesting way to celebrate your 80th birthday.
6: Yes, I think ostensibly it's for something else, but he has strategically had this big event on his 80th. It is it's a funny way to mark it.
0: Yeah. I'll be very fascinated to see all the action when it gets reported. Thank you, Lily.
6: Thanks, Seth.
0: It is the 250th anniversary for the country. So that is the reason for these UFC fights on, I think, the steps of the White House or near the steps of the White House, also coincidentally being held on Donald Trump's 80th birthday. How interesting. Is that how you'd like to celebrate your 80th birthday? I guess each to their own. Are you a UFC fan, Caroline?
7: Absolutely not.
0: I don't think I've seen a single
7: sports.
0: Do you call it a match?
7: I think I'd feel deeply uncomfortable in case someone got hurt.
0: Is this the one where it's all fake fighting or yeah. is this the one where it's actually real?
7: But listen, I would just like to say it's all fake fighting until someone starts crying.
0: Yeah.
7: Like, cut that out. Someone's going to get hurt.
0: Unless it's fake tears. I don't know. I might be getting it mixed up with the other one that is so, so highly theatrical.
7: WWF.
0: Yes, I think I might be. Yeah, yeah. Anyway, let us know. Is that how you'd like to celebrate your 80th? Seems very interesting to me. Oh, we're getting more Socket to Me nominations, including from Eddie from Flynn, who says, I'd like to nominate Can You Feel the Love Tonight by Elton John. There is so much love around at the moment for the Socceroos that it seems like an appropriate song. Thank you, Eddie. CJ says, please play me some Batters for your Socket to Me, maybe Morning After. I don't know this group, Batters with a Z on the end.
7: We're cool. About to discover.
0: Thank you, CJ. I like it when people nominate things that I've never heard of before. And I think I've got, oh no, this is about the Socceroos. I'll read that in a second. Caroline, how was your weekend?
7: It was really good, thank you.
0: Yeah. Do you have a Monday recommendation for the listener?
7: I do. One is re-looking at the Socceroos match on the weekend because I watched it after time, like it had already happened and I watched it afterwards. But I also watched streamed from the tube that belongs to you, the debate between three of the candidates for the Secretary General of the United Nations on the weekend, and we are spoilt for choice. Other candidates may emerge, and two of the candidates weren't there, but the three women that debated on the weekend were incredible.
0: Who were they?
7: Okay, so from Costa Rica, the former vice president of Costa Rica, Rebecca Grinspan, she has been the Secretary General of the United Nations Trade and Development and the Undersecretary of the UNDP, the development program there. She was, her parents were refugees, and so she called herself a daughter of peace. And she said that trust is being eroded in multilateral organizations, but with multipolarity in the world, without multilateralism, that's all countries getting together, it will lead to a fractured world. And so she was really very, very impressive. And then you had from Ecuador, you had a linguist, poet, and diplomat who was her country's ambassador to the United Nations. This was Maria Fernanda Espinosa. And she was the president of the UN General Assembly. She's been a foreign minister, a defense minister for Ecuador, and she was also incredibly impressive. And then from the Australian contingent, tangentially, was the previous Chilean president. She won her first presidency with 54% of the vote. She ran again. She got 62% of the vote.
0: How is she connected to Australia?
7: So she and her mother were detained and tortured by the Pinochet regime, and she sought refuge in Australia. Her brother was in Australia, so she came here and lived in Australia. She's also a physician and a military strategist.
0: Wow.
7: I know. She was the United Nations High Commissioner for Refuge Human Rights, UNHCR, and she was the first director of the United Nations Entity for Gender Equity and for the Empowerment of Women. She's just incredible.
0: So many very qualified people vying for the top spot.
7: And she was my favourite because she had said that she wants to be on the ground when there's trouble. She wants them to be able to identify trouble before it happens, and she will be on the ground. And I could tell she was telling the truth because she was the only one wearing flat shoes.
0: You've had such an intellectual weekend, Caroline. Yeah. My goodness, you just raised the standard of conversation on the morning show today. And now let's just even things out with a bit of nonsense, shall we?
7: I love it. I love it. I'm happy to be nonsensical also.
0: All right, what have you got for us this morning?
7: Oh, you didn't get to say your recommendation.
0: Oh, I would recommend the play Prima Facie, which I went to Sydney to see. So it's not in Canberra, but it was well worth the bus journey. Sheridan Harbridge, a one-woman show, was up there for 90 minutes, just totally captured the audience. It was, I think, a pretty packed theatre, if not completely sold out, and everyone was hanging off her every word. It was wonderful. The play was written by Susie Miller and subsequently turned into a novel. So you might be familiar with it already.
7: And
0: this
7: she's
0: was
7: Australian.
0: My first. Yes. Yeah. This was my first interaction with the play. I'd never read the book or the script, and it was phenomenal. So I highly recommend
7: it. It's a journey, isn't it?
0: Yeah, it's quite emotional.
7: Jodie Comer did the one from Killing Eve. She did the one for the National London Theatre, and you could watch that at the movies. I don't know if you can still watch that streaming, but she was unstoppable. Like, you, I don't know if I drew breath the entire time.
0: Yeah, it was a little bit like that, and until it was sort of

0: whose phone it was because they whispered loudly a swear word. And it was just, it was
1: what you want.
0: Very bad timing. It was very, very bad timing. Please put your phone on silent when you're at the theatre. Anyway, what have
1: also,
0: you got
1: your
0: for
1: alarm
0: us,
1: will
0: Caroline?
1: Go off.
0: Yes, yes.
1: If you've got alarms set, they will go off even if you've got your phone off.
0: So just turn it off. Just switch it off completely.
1: But it'll still go off even if your phone's off,
0: Your
1: I think.
0: Alarm?
1: Yeah.
0: If the phone is completely off?
1: Yep.
0: Are you sure about that?
1: Yeah, you got to turn all your alarms off because that's why it got me.
0: All right.
1: It wasn't me at your show. Today, Saskia, paint a picture for me, and I know you can paint. Remember I showed you how to get oil stains out of polyester?
0: I do.
1: Don't use that trick today to remove oil from canvas today, please. In 1893, an artist floated the idea of planting his own garden, which inspired more than 2,000 square feet of paintings across three decades and possibly his most famous works. André Masson described this as the Sistine Chapel of this very impressive sort of painting style. Located in private collections and in museums across Japan, in London, New York, Chicago, Zurich, Paris, this artwork showcases the hardy, hydrophilic, horticultural heavyweights that represent resurrection and transformation in Buddhist and Hindu faiths. Their name comes from the Greek for goddess of the springs. What is this artwork that in 1979 a National Gallery purchased, leaving Australians and Ken, the Barons of Ken, describing this bunch of nymphias as we're home to Jason Guerrier and we've got Tilly's. But don't forget we've also got the
0: fill in the blank. My mind is blank.
1: I'm hoping that our newsreader today, whose name escapes me.
0: Lily Nothling.
1: That's right. Lily Nothling.
0: Is this part of the clue?
1: Maybe. I'm hoping that she will join us for the clue after 10:30. She said she would.
0: So it has something to do with the name Lily?
1: Mm-hmm.
0: Okay.
1: We own one of them right here in Canberra, Sass.
0: This is helpful. This is helpful. I think I'm starting to get on your wavelength.
1: Monet, Monet.
0: Okay, did you just give it away?
1: No. Because it's not called Monet Monet.
0: We need the name specifically of what you're painting. Describing. Okay, I need the name of a painting. We're very highbrow today, aren't we?
1: Yes.
0: Look at you talking about the UN Secretary General debate. Look at me going to the theatre. Who do we think we are?
1: I think it'll last till 10:15.
0: What is the painting that Caroline is describing? Thank you, Caroline.
1: Yeah, your
0: marble. 0467 922 666 is the number to text your guest to. As well as your Sock It To Me song nomination. Thank you to those of you sending them in. DP says, I'd like the Kinks, Sunny Afternoon. Keep the spirit going after the great win by the Socceroos. Yeah, I can feel like there's so much positive energy. Everyone is riding high after the Socceroos win against Turkey at the weekend. Good vibes all around. We spoke to Mike Azizi, who coached Canberra player Jason Guerrier for a season. He was on the field contributing to the win for the Socceroos. And Mike sent us a text saying, one thing I didn't get to mention was that his success shows local kids that they too can go to the biggest show on the planet with dedication and determination. Like I said, he was not the star of the team, but he worked harder than the others, says Mike. Mike, thanks very much for your message and for that little bit of inspiration for all the people playing soccer here who might one day be hoping to be out there on the field with the Socceroos or with the Tillies. It's 17 minutes to 10 coming up in a few moments. The Architecture Awards were held at the weekend, celebrating the most outstanding new architecture that the capital has to offer. I'm asking you this morning what your favourite Canberra building is. Helen says, I prefer older buildings, of which there are a few left in Canberra. So I like the National Film and Sound Archives building, and I go there often. Visitors also enjoy the exhibits held there. I love their courtyard, Helen. It's such a tranquil, sort of place. I think it's really wonderful.

0: beautiful. So I'm right there with you. What else have we got here? This texter says, no, I think I've read that one. Oh, I might have missed one. I'll come back because I think I've missed a few of your texts. But what is your favourite Canberra building? Is it something new? Is it something old? What do you take your visitors to see when they come to town? We're celebrating the best of new architecture in the capital next.
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0: And Alex Lawler joins us now. Alex is the jury chair for the ACT Architecture Awards. Good morning to you.
5: Hey, Saskia. Good morning.
0: What a job. What a difficult job. How do you even begin?
5: Oh, my Lord. It's days of looking at all the different buildings and days of presentations from the architects.
0: Yeah, what a dream to be able to go and tour some of the best buildings that the capital has to offer. Is this recognising architecture that has just emerged within the last year, Alex, or does it go further back than that?
5: Well, it does a bit because some of the projects, particularly the large projects, take a while to build, as we all know, because quite often we complain about the construction noise and whatnot going on. So basically this recognises buildings that have been completed in the last year.
0: Okay, and you looked at a broad range of different categories, commercial buildings, residential buildings. Talk to me about the trends that you were seeing and rewarding in residential builds. We talk a lot about the missing middle and catering to that demographic. Is that something that you focused on this year?
5: Yeah, I think so. And I think one of the great things that architects have to offer is the way that we can think, I guess, constructively around those issues. So, for example, the residential alterations and extensions, for example, it's not just, oh, we're going to slap on an extra room. It's like, how can we meet the client's requirement for multi-generational living? Or the sandwich generation where you've got kids plus elderly parents living with you. How can we get more out of the housing that we have, as well as rethinking some of the, the density issues in the suburbs, like the North Wright compact housing, for example, where, looking at that suburban development and how can we make that work harder and smarter for a broader range of the community?
0: Yeah, because it's not about having a big amount of space, is it, always? It's about being smart with the space that you do have.
5: Absolutely. And across a range of the residential awards, whether it was the interiors or some of the bigger ones like the multiple residential developments, the entries that we saw were all trying to, make that space work harder and smarter for the families and the people that were living there.
0: Mm. Now, the people that live in these award-winning residential buildings, Alex, might not thank us if if we give out their address, because they'll have people moseying by just to take a look at what's so good about their building. But can you give the audience a sense of what these places look like and what was it about them that captured the jury's attention?
5: Well, it really ranged from, the amazing single family homes where, I'm conscious of not naming names, cats. These incredible single family homes where the architects had really thought hard and carefully and in a lot of detail about the requirements of the families and also the surrounding communities, as well as some quite small, delicate little interior renovations and alterations and extensions to, for example, the old Federal Capital Commission houses that they're, you know, that pepper the Canberra suburbs and how you can make them more functional for contemporary living.
0: Mm. Something that I saw won awards in quite a number of categories was the CIT building in Woden. I've lost count because it keeps appearing in the list of award winners. It was celebrated for so many different reasons. Mm. What's so good about this building?
5: Well, I think it really transforms that part of Woden. And we all remember the delightful bus depot that was there before. And it really starts to bring that civic and, I guess, almost public-facing edge to the shopping centre, the apartments, the bus depot, and really starts to transform that whole part of Woden into a much more city centre.
0: Mm. So you're looking for things that really like define the space that they're in. You know, they're good architecturally in and of themselves, but they actually, in their context, transform a space.
5: That's absolutely right. And again, whether it's something as you know, as large as CIT Woden or something small like a home renovation, it's not about what it does within the four walls or what it does within the site boundary. It's how it actually projects into the community and becomes much more of a public-facing contribution to whether it's a streetscape or in the case of CIT into that fantastic little plaza at the back there or a new front facing for the bus depot. You know, there's ways that architecture can really make, I guess, the whole area around them sing.
0: Mm. My guest is Alex Lawler, the jury chair for the ACT Architecture Awards. The winners were announced at the weekend. I've been asking this morning, what is your favourite building in Canberra? What do you stop and admire every time you pass it? Alex, do you have a personal favourite among the winners this year?
5: Oh my God, no. And that is I'm required to say no. But also, actually it is no, because there's, as I said, there's such a range of you know, amazing small little jewels and then incredible buildings like the Goolgongulwin community centre.
0: I noticed that picked up quite a few awards, the Goolgongulwin. Yeah, that won heaps.
5: Or the CW being built. I mean, it just ranges so much from that I couldn't, A mother can't have a favourite.
0: I must say I chuckled a little bit when I saw that the award for enduring architecture went to the ANU School of Music, which was interesting given the news about that place over the past year or so. What was it architecturally, though, about that building that won it the prize?
5: Well, I think for, you know, the time that it was built, it was absolutely revolutionary and still is in terms of a national expression. And I know that the word brutalism is both loved and hated, but it is an incredible piece of architecture. And, you know, unfortunately, Daryl Jackson died earlier in the year, and his legacy is and should be recognised in this way.
0: Mm, yeah, well, what a wonderful way to do that. I love that you celebrate creative, thoughtful design with these awards every single year. It must be a fun but difficult job, Alex. And I think the list that you've put together with the jury is a good one to go and take a look at. So you can find out what won the awards online. And if you'd like to, gosh, maybe you should create like a little bit of a tour of Canberra, Alex, where you're the tour guide and you sit in the front of the minibus and you drive everyone around to the winners.
5: That. I mean, it was just such a delight, and every building we went to had lots of little surprises.
0: Yeah, I think there's something in this. Thank you, Alex. Lovely having you on the show today.
5: Thanks so much, Saskia.
0: Alex Lawler there, the jury chair for the ACT Architecture Awards, the winners announced at the weekend. Yeah, maybe you should do a little bit of a tour of at least the commercial buildings. I don't know if the families who live in the residential winners would love to have lots of people knocking on their door. But I think that would be quite a fun thing to do to celebrate what is currently the most celebrated architecture in our capital. It is 6 minutes to 10. This is Van Morrison.

0: Hi, it's Zan Rowe, excited that a new generation are taking on a classic series. 6 filmmakers, 10 countries, 1 winner.
1: What could possibly go wrong?
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2: Oh, yes, and I missed episode 2 last night, but I might catch up on ABC iView. Are you watching it? It's very good, actually. I'm really enjoying it. What an adventure for those filmmakers. We're almost upon the 10 o'clock news with Lily Nothling. On the other side, how do good boys become dangerous men? That is the question asked in the play The Good Boy Game, which was written by American playwright Patrick Vermillion. We're going to be chatting to director Caitlin Baker, who is bringing that show to the queue, as well as one of the stars of the show. That's coming your way after 10 o'clock. A little bit later on in the show, we'll be catching up with Lee Sales about tonight's episode of Australian Story, which honours the remarkable Professor Richard Scollier. He died last Sunday, age 59, from brain cancer, and he had the most remarkable life and attitude to it all. He was so active in the media talking about the experimental treatment that he was trying and having great success with. And I got to interview him last year, and I will say I just felt like that was a really big moment for me, getting to speak to him. And he was so generous with his time and with sharing something very personal. I'll never forget that. And I'm really excited to see how he's being honoured in tonight's episode of Australian Story. So we'll catch up with Lee Sales a little bit later on about that. Well done to so many of you.